0: thrilled that I'm doing it now, and it's a great cause that I'm able to do it for as well.
1: All right. Thank you, Brian. Okay, so can you tell me, this is Sabrina, by the way. I'm sorry I didn't introduce myself, Sabrina here, one of the hosts of the People Power Hour. Brian, tell me something about the Truman Fellows Program. I'm not too familiar with it, so if you could explain what that is and what they do.
0: Sure, absolutely. So the name comes, of course, from our law school namesake, Harry S. Truman. But the Truman Fellow Program was designed to give recently graduated attorneys an opportunity to develop some skills that they could take into real-life practice scenarios. It's either a little known secret or maybe too known that when you graduate from law school, it's not like medical school. You've never cut on anybody. You've never done half the things that you're going to end up doing in your career. You've just got a bunch of knowledge in your head. So this program was designed to help recently graduated students to learn some skills, to work with clients, to do intake, to show up in court and do hearings and trials, with the goal that they would eventually go on with those skills and be able to get a job elsewhere. And since we started in November of 2020 with this clinic, I think we've had about 30, somewhere between 34 and 40 people that have worked for us. And we've had people that have gone on to work for other agencies. They've gone on to work in law firms. We've had one person that became an FBI agent. They really get some skills that they can take elsewhere to be meaningful in what they want to do. And so that's what the program was about.
1: Wow, that's very interesting. I'm glad to know more about the Truman Fellows Program and that it gives newly graduated attorneys to be a place to start. That's a really great program. Thank you. Val?
2: Hi, Brian. My name is Val, and I am, too, a co-host here at the People Power Hour, brought to you by KC Tenet. My question is... I have combined three. What is the Tenet Assistant Initiative Program? When did it start? And how does it work with the Right to Counsel Program?
0: Sure. So we started in November of 2020. The dean of the law school at that particular time, her name was Barbara Klesner-Fiennes, wanted to start this clinic to give graduate attorney some experience. And sadly, a thing called COVID came along and gave us this opportunity because coinciding with that, the federal government, in an amazing act of actually accomplishing something, passed this major piece of legislation where there was all this money available to help the American people who were suffering from various incidents of COVID. And one of those things was to provide rental assistance, rental relief. And I say not just for tenants, but for landlords as well. So this is one of those programs where everyone benefited. Landlords who, let's be honest, there are people out there who are good people. They decided to buy property, and for the most part, there are some good folks out there. They take care of that property. They've got a mortgage on it. So that COVID program was every bit as much geared at helping them as it was at helping the tenants. But fortunately, there was money available that we could use to help tenants pay off back fines and fees. So we got started by a grant from the Missouri Housing Development Corporation to become an agency that would provide legal services, representation in court, and also facilitate the payment of rental assistance for needy tenants. And I am proud to say that our agency alone, since November of 2020, has distributed something in the neighborhood of about $3 million of rental assistance. So we've prevented people from eviction by being able to use that money to settle their cases.
2: Wow, that's great.
0: And then you take the other agencies as well. So that's the Tenant Assistance Initiative got started because we thought, well, what are we going to – we want to give these students an opportunity through the Truman Fellow Program. How can we focus it? Well, COVID gave us this opportunity to focus that energy on representing tenants in court to avoid evictions.
2: Great.
0: And the way that we became involved with Right to Counsel is that, of course, once the city wonderfully passed this ordinance that gave the citizens the right to an attorney if they're being evicted, we became one of three agencies in Kansas City, one being

0: Western District Legal Aid, the other being the Heartland Center for Jobs and Freedom, and then UMKC Law School's Tenant Assistance Initiative, that were the contracted agents to provide the legal representation to Kansas City residents. And that's what we do today.
1: That is, thank you. That is such a good program. Now, can you tell me who qualifies for this program?
0: So first and foremost, you have to be a tenant. So homeowners do not qualify. You have to be a tenant in a property that is physically located in Kansas City, Missouri, and you have to be facing an active eviction case. So it's pretty easy to qualify. That's all that's required. And then under the program, what you do is, and there's a couple of ways you can do that. You can either call a help number and they will take your application over the phone, or there's a web address that you can go to fill out an application. Once you do that, there's a screening organization, CCL, that takes that information. They double check to make sure that the property is in Kansas City, Missouri, that there is an active eviction case filed, and then they assign those cases to one of the three agencies.
1: Okay. Good to know. But
0: can I just say something too, because sometimes people are afraid, they don't know this. There's no citizenship requirements other than that you physically live in Kansas City. So we do represent people that are not United States citizens, and we want people to know that, and we want people to understand that we can do that and are thrilled to do that. So please don't be scared that because you're not a U.S. citizen, you don't apply or you can't get assistance. You can, and we will help you.
1: Very helpful to know. So if somebody is, on that note, if somebody is non-English speaking, are there attorneys, are there people within the program that can provide language access to non-English speaking residents?
0: Yeah, so you've hit on something that's particularly in the last couple of weeks have been a kind of an issue for us. Individual agencies may have attorneys that speak a different language. We have someone that who speaks Arabic and was just able to help an Arabic speaking tenant the other day. I speak atrocious Spanish. Google Translate has become our friend, but unfortunately we don't have ready access to interpreters. Fortunately, though, the courts do have to provide translators for people that speak other languages. So I had a case today where I have used Google Translate to have as much of an in-depth conversation as I could with a Spanish-speaking tenant. But it wasn't until I got to court and there was an interpreter and we were able to meet before where I was really able to get the fine-tuning that I needed. I have a neighbor that speaks fluent Spanish, and I will sometimes set up conference calls with my clients' permission and children. So we do whatever we can, but unfortunately, there's not an official channel that we can do that. It's something we're struggling with, frankly.
1: Oh, wow, yeah. Sounds like Kansas City needs a translation service really bad. So another question for you, Brian. Can you tell us how is the United Way connected to all of this?
0: A few different ways. So obviously, United Way, through their 211 number, provides service references for people across the board, whether it's rental assistance, housing assistance, just general life assistance sort of guidance. And so that's a role that they've always played. And so when the COVID money became available, Jim McDonald, who leads the Kansas City group, got involved and wanted to be an agency that could help distribute the money. So they worked both with MHDC, directly with Kansas City, Missouri, and directly with Jackson County. Because I don't know if you remember this, and I'll just give you the 10,000 foot. When the COVID money came about, it was administered to governmental agencies that had more than 200,000 residents as a population. So in Missouri, that meant Jackson County, St. Louis County, and the state of Missouri. So those three entities received these grants from the federal government, with the lion's share going to the Missouri Housing Development Commission because they were covering the entire state. Mm-hmm. So United Way contracted I'm not sure that's the right word. They got grants, I think, is the correct word, to administer that money for both Jackson County, Kansas City, and some MHCC money. So they were involved very early on with providing the support team who could help us. They were, we had social workers who would work with our clients to complete applications, to gather the documents we needed, for proof of income, for, ID, copies of the lease. And they provided those resources. And then they provided the team of people that would actually write the checks. So that's how they were involved.
1: Good to know. Wow.
0: Instrumental.
1: Yes, very instrumental.
0: And I want to say something about that, because one of the things that Missouri, I'm knocking on wood here because it doesn't always happen, but was really good at was developing the MHCC program and allowing support agencies to distribute this money. Because if you look at Kansas, for example, they really struggled at first because they didn't have, it was the state doing everything. And they didn't get as much money out as quickly. They weren't being as effective as a number of other jurisdictions were too. Mm-hmm. People who still had tons of money because they just couldn't get it out fast enough. But by having agencies like United Way and the Red Cross and Salvation Army and Community Services League and mm-hmm. Chess Inc. getting direct grants, they could process so many more applications. Yeah. So we were able to get money in Missouri out much mm-hmm. faster than a lot of other jurisdictions were.
1: Interesting, interesting. Mm-hmm. So, excuse me. Brian, what is, I'm not familiar with this part of the program, but what is a call navigator?
0: So call navigator is the United Way part that I was talking about, if someone can apply by phone, because let's be honest, we have, and I'm not even sure, for some of my friends, I don't think it's just even an age thing. There are some people that just aren't good with tech. And so if you ask them to go fill out an application online,
1: right,
0: I don't know how to do it. So there are call navigators that will actually pick up, they take those phone calls, they take the information that they need to get to complete that application. And then, of course, when we were doing high volumes of rental assistance, they were doing that. They were getting the information they needed to get the applications going.
1: Oh, great. And that is still available today?
0: Yes, it is.
1: Wow, good.
0: It is, absolutely. You're going to ask me, and I'm going to look so that when the time comes, I can tell you what that number is. So I will look for it. But yeah, people can call now and they can get assistance. They don't have to be on a computer to get to a person to help them apply.
1: Well, that's good to know, because there are a lot of people that are computer illiterate,
0: yep,
1: don't know how to do it much other than answering their phone.
0: Yeah.
1: So that is a great service to have.
2: And we're definitely going to need that number.
0: Yeah, I believe.
1: The call navigator. It's part of the 211 United Way connection. All righty then. Now.
2: All right, Brian. Now that we've learned how to get access and everything, so can you tell us the Right to Counsel program single point of contact?
0: I can only assume that what you mean is probably the application program. So,
2: okay.
0: Yeah, so the city of Kansas City, Missouri, worked at the company called CCL who also, by the way, started working with the city. They were the ones that created the computer interface that did the application process for rental assistance. And then when we moved to the Right to Counsel program, they created the website. And then United Way, I believe, administers the telephone number where people can apply.
2: Can you explain what CCL means, please?
0: Oh, I think it means... Oh, I'm going to have to look up. I can't remember what the acronym stands for, but they're a company that was contracted with the city to provide administrative support for the programs, the behind the scenes computer operations. And what they do, so just to give someone an overview of sort of what happens is, tenant finds out that they've been evicted. They get the summons from the court. And with the summons, the court sends out paperwork that gives them a link and a telephone number for the Kansas City Right to Counsel program.
2: Okay.
0: So they either call or they go online, they apply, and then those are gathered by CCL, and then CCL distributes those applications to the various agencies.
2: Okay.
0: So that we can then assign them to our attorneys.
2: Okay. And so, Brian, so about how many cases does your program take each month, and how many requests per month?
0: So a little bit of good news on that front. So because UMKC is up to 7 full-time attorneys, please forgive me, agencies, if I've got this wrong. I think that Legal Aid is now up to 4 or 5 full-time attorneys, and the Center for Freedom and Jobs, I think, is up to 4 or 5. So we, under the city contracts, I think are asked to represent per attorney 120 clients per year. And so that breaks down to roughly 2.3 cases per attorney. Monthly, I'd have to do some math, but I can tell you last year, I think our organization alone had 1,000 referrals.
2: Okay.
0: Yeah, so a lot.
2: Okay.
0: Now, what I was going to say about, sadly, is that for a while, volumes were so high, we were actually having to turn down people. And the reason we were doing that, and I know it's hard for people to accept that and understand it, but as attorneys, we have a legal obligation, an ethical obligation to be competent
2: right.
0: at what we do.
2: Right.
0: And part of competency is to have only as much work as we can actually handle mm-hmm. in a professional manner.
2: Okay.
0: So we had to, at some point, and we sort of as a group decided that when we got to the point where we had more than 40 cases at any one time, we probably had to stop. Fortunately, we've hired more attorneys. And the good news is, I think in the last 4 weeks, I don't think that we've turned anybody down. But for several weeks, by about 9 o'clock in the morning on Monday, mm-hmm. we were full. But so far in the last several weeks, we're managing it. We're not having to turn people down.
2: Great. That kind of tells me, say to me that maybe there are not as many eviction cases as before.
0: I hope so. I hope so. We've been toying, the three agencies, we talk about this. We have bi-weekly calls where we talk about what's going on in our agencies and kind of how we can improve the program and things working with the city, et cetera. And we've gone back and forth. What is happening out there? Because when I walk into the courtrooms, it doesn't appear that there are less filings.
2: Yeah.
0: There,
2: right.
0: the courtrooms are packed. I just came back from Independence. I was in Independence this morning. Mm-hmm. And I had a trial. So trials are always at the end of the docket. And I was there at 10:30. And my trial started at 1:15.
2: Wow.
0: And I didn't get finished till almost 2 o'clock. So it's, but we like to think that it seems like mm-hmm. the filings are going down a bit. But I also am concerned that it's cyclical because we're just coming out of the holidays. And so that may have accounted for some of the lull as well. Mm-hmm. So we'll see. Let's hope that it's the numbers are going down.
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7: Theme 2, Part 2 of our interview with Ryan Larios, Kansas City Right to Counsel Program.
2: So in your opinion, is the Right to Counsel Program working well?
0: 20,000%, yes. Working well, I mean, to think about that, it's working.
2: Okay.
0: Everything can be improved, right?
2: Okay.
0: The reason I say that is because prior to Right to Counsel and Legal Aid and the Heartland Center for Jobs and Freedom have been doing this work for a long time, even before COVID, but they had very limited resources and very small numbers of attorneys.
2: Right.
0: Although they did monumental things, they just simply couldn't handle volume. We have handled volumes of cases, and we have had a real impact on what's happening in the courtroom. A couple years ago, 3 years ago, attorneys for landlords were literally walking into the courthouse, standing in front of the judge, calling out names, handing a paper to the judge. The judge would sign the judgment, and that was it. The person was evicted. We've really slowed that down because now we are representing a large number of people, and we are holding, I mean this I don't mean this in a derogatory way. We're holding the feet of the landlord's attorneys to ensure that they are doing things by the letter of the law. And you know, like any of us that have jobs or do anything overtime, well, I don't really need to do that. I'll just do this and I'll just do this. And I think that was happening. I think that it became sort of pro forma, and they were just walking into court. And we were like, whoa, wait a second. The law says you have to do this and this and this and this. Mm-hmm. And so that has really helped. We are asking the attorneys for the landlords to take the steps that they're opposed to.
2: Right.
0: So that's buying our clients more time.
2: Mm-hmm.
0: And believe it or not, and they'd be the first ones to tell you this, it's educated the judges on some things that have sort of, they've forgotten over time because nobody was doing it.
2: Right.
0: And now they're going, we're saying, Your Honor, if you look at the statute, let me give you an example. So in a very quick nutshell, there are essentially three, although there are more ways you can evict someone. The first is by a rent and possession case. And that is where tenant owes money and the landlord wants that money or possession.
2: Mm-hmm.
0: That's a rent and possession action. Then there's an unlawful detainer, which is a horrible name, which basically just simply means this. At one point in time, you were legally entitled to be where you are. You had a lease, whether it was month to month, whether it was verbal, mm-hmm. whether it was written. You had a legal right to be there. Then either your lease expired or the landlord said, I don't want to rent to you anymore. And the law says that a landlord, if there's no lease, for any reason, can wake up, and as long as they give you 30 days notice from the beginning of a rent-paying cycle, they can evict you. The other is an immediate eviction. You've done something. You've been alleged to do something, because we win a lot of those because they can't prove them. You've been alleged to have violated a lease in some way. Well, with unlawful detainers, the statute says to get service of process, in other words, so that the individual knows that a lawsuit has been filed against them, you either have to personally give them to them, or you can post it. But if you post it, you had to first attempt personal service. Then you have to come back to the court and say, we couldn't get it, get a new summons, post it, and not only post it on the residence, but to post it in one other place in the county where the person resides, a post office, a courthouse. Well, we were finding that people, they were immediately just asking to post. And so the very first thing we started doing was we would challenge that. And so they had to post appropriately. They had to not get personal service. They had to. Then we found out that they were posting, but they were only posting on the door. They weren't putting it in the courthouse. And so we've had a real impact on making sure that just those little things are being followed so that tenants are being fairly treated under the law.
1: Exactly. And I think the reason, my opinion and what I'm seeing is that before Right to Counsel was written into law, attorneys were only there for the landlords. We all know that because nobody had Right to Counsel. If you were in eviction court, that was just a sad day in the chapter of your life. It was going to be a loss no matter what.
2: Right.
1: But now with the Right to Counsel program, not only are attorneys that are helping tenants through the eviction process. You're also schooling attorneys that have just decided that, like you said, nah, I don't need to do that today. Because it was never enforced prior to Right to Counsel program. So I think that's really a big thing. And to know that it's also schooling judges, I mean, that's a win-win for everybody.
0: Yeah. So and for I'm any so judges happy. That are listening, I just want to say with all respect, because the judges have said this to us, and it is just thrilled us that they thanked us. And it's, again, not that judges didn't know the law. It's just that, again, we practice a certain way, and that and the person that told that judge, trained that judge, may have been doing it that way. Just like, I'm not blaming a landlord's attorney for being sloppy. That may have been how they were trained.
1: Right.
0: And so what we're doing is just making sure everyone knows all the rules and we're all playing on the same fair field.
1: I love that. Everybody's on the same page.
0: And can I say something about something Absolutely. You said that is one of the most heartbreaking things for me, and I know for my peers, we talk about it all the time, is please, if you're a tenant and you're listening, go to court. Yes, you may lose. That may happen. But let me tell you what will definitively happen. If you are properly served and you do not go to court, you will lose and you will be out quick. I can't tell you on a given day how many default judgments I see because the tenants aren't showing up. Mm-hmm. And I will tell you that the judges cannot advocate on your behalf, but judges will make sure that things, I think now really more than ever, are being done fairly. So you do have someone that will make sure that the process is fair. The other thing is, if you show up, the attorney for the landlord is willing to talk with you, and he or she may have permission to make a deal with you that could avoid an eviction. So I realize that when people are evicted, they're in crisis, and it is one crisis of probably dozens of crises in their life. But if you can get there, you may be able to avoid an eviction on your record and or at least buy more time.
1: Right. That's so important. I'm so glad you brought that up, because over the years, I have witnessed that where people just don't show up. And now the landlord has won by default. Mm-hmm. And it's a huge possibility now with Right to Counsel that the tenant can walk out of court a winner. So tenants, if you're listening, please, if you are in this situation, I know it's stressful. It's just an awful thing to have to go through and to feel on so many levels. But your chances are a lot better today since this ordinance was passed over a year ago. So if you get an eviction, don't be afraid.
0: Exactly.
1: There are people in the city now, in Kansas City, that can help you out and that could possibly save you that eviction, keep you in your home, and keep that eviction off your record, which people know if you've been evicted and you've got that on your record, makes it so much harder to find a better place to live in down the road.
0: The other thing I'll say is, unfortunately, we can't take on all the cases, but we're in that courthouse, and I give people advice all the time to tell them what to ask for. Sometimes we just jump up and say, hey, would you like me to help you? Because we know that that what's going on isn't right and that it's possibly winnable. So I can't promise that we'll do that, but I can promise that if you see a lawyer and you see that they're working for tenants, you're welcome to ask us a question, and we'll try to guide you in the way to help you deal with what you're facing. And if nothing else, and this is what I do with all my clients, because I find that when people call us, they're terrified because they believe that hearing on Thursday, they're going to become homeless that day.
1: Yeah.
0: So I like to tell people, and I have to then tell them, I'm not saying I'm for the landlord. I just like you to know what could happen. I like you to know the worst case scenario so that it takes some of that anxiety away, so that you know that, first of all, you're not going to be kicked out Monday or Thursday. That doesn't happen. And that here are the things that you may face, and here are the rights you have, and here is how long it takes, just to set people at ease that they are not going to be homeless the next day.
1: Right.
0: And then we talk about ways that we can try to avoid that. Mm-hmm. But I think everyone deserves to know the worst thing that could happen, and then let's figure out ways we can prevent the worst thing from happening.
1: Absolutely. So, Brian, do you think that the Right to Counsel is actually an ordinance that's legally enforceable.
0: Interesting. Let me come at it two ways. The first I'm going to come at it is I applaud the city. I absolutely applaud the city for doing this. I think it is a monumental piece of legislation designed to help a people, a community that are in desperate need of resources. Mm-hmm. Because at every stage, whether it's signing the lease, they have no power.
1: Mm-hmm.
0: I'm a lawyer, and if I went to rent an apartment, I ain't going to have no power. Here's the lease. Accept it, or we're not renting to you. They have no power then. They have no power when they're standing in front of the judge. So from that standpoint, giving people something to lean on mm-hmm. and an advocate is a huge help.
8: Yeah.
0: It would be better if the state had implemented this, and I'll tell you why. Because sadly, the city has no legal authority to enforce this on the Missouri courts. So unlike a public defender where you show up in court and the judge says, Mr. Larios, I'm appointing you to this case and you will represent this person. That doesn't happen. The judge has to say, here's a process, go and find someone to represent you if you can. So let's start from that perspective, that obviously the city can't force the courts to do this. Fortunately, the judges have been very supportive for the most part of making this work and telling people they have the right to counsel, the presiding judge, the judicial clerk, in terms of sending out information in the pleadings. And so people know about this. Mm-hmm. They know about this. So it's worked from that standpoint, but it would be nice if, which will never happen, if the state would have enacted it and put it, or the court systems themselves would enact it and make it more seamless. Because one of the things we struggle with is by the time you get a summons and you maybe go to your first court appearance because you didn't see the paper in your, and you find out that you can get a lawyer, now we're several weeks down the road yeah. when I get you as a client. And it's not that I can't help you, but I'm a little behind the eight ball. And sometimes my clients have trials next week. If the judges were able to appoint us from the get-go, we would know about it earlier and we'd be able to even be further along in the process. But
1: wow, how do we change that?
0: you're going to have to get someone, either the legislature or the judicial branch, to get them.
1: Do we have to go to Jeff City to change
0: yeah,
1: it?
0: Yeah, you would have
1: to.
0: It's
1: a state thing. Okay.
0: But it's a great program and it is working. I don't want to sound negative. It's working and we're making great strides with it.
1: I believe it's working too. Thank you so much.
2: Okay, Brian. Now, I need to ask, what is a pocket judgment where tenant court proceedings are not officially recorded?
0: Okay, so there's a little misnomer that all court proceedings are recorded. So, let me explain to you what the pocket judgment is. And I'm going to tell you, one of my peers is working. She's rolling her eyes and she's sighing. Pocket judgment is a fiction.
8: Okay.
0: Let me tell you what it is.
8: Okay.
0: Let me tell you what it is. When you go to court, either a trial is going to be had and the judge will issue a judgment, which is a piece of paper that tells you what your legal rights are when the judgment is final, how you appeal, what you have to do to appeal, how much is owed, who's getting possession back. That's a judgment. There's a consent judgment where I go to court and maybe I can get a 30-day stay of execution. So I lose, but they'll say, but we won't do anything for 30 days. That's mm-hmm. a consent judgment. It'll be given to the judge right then and filed, just like a judgment would be if there was a trial. A pocket consent judgment, really, if you looked at the legal books, the statutes, there's no such thing. But in essence, here's what it is. Here is what it is. Attorneys for the parties come to some kind of deal. Very often it is, look, my client knows they're going to have this money in 3 weeks. Mm-hmm. We know it. We're either getting rental assistance or their income taxes are coming in. Or another case, my client knows they have to leave and they will leave in 20 days.
2: Okay.
0: We sign what's called a pocket judgment. It's still a judgment. It's the same judgment
2: thing.
0: Consent.
2: Uh-huh.
0: But the nomer of pocket is I fold it up, or the attorney for the landlord folds it up, and he puts it in his pocket.
2: Okay.
0: And if all the conditions are met, he then takes it out, he tears it up, and he or she dismisses the case.
2: Oh.
0: That's where the phrase pocket comes. But what we all do, and we all do this, is when we get to that agreement, we tell the court, on the record that we have reached that agreement. We tell them exactly what the terms are, because, and we certainly do, because we don't want them, the other side coming back and saying, well, we didn't agree to that.
2: Right.
0: So we put it on the record. So everything's on the record. It's just a way of buying our people time, sometimes to just get this case dismissed. Sometimes we realize they're still going to get evicted, but we give them time. And often we use it because if they do something, we can get the case dismissed without an actual judgment being filed.
2: Okay.
0: And as we were talking earlier, when you get an eviction judgment, it's just with you forever. And
2: right.
0: So if we can do anything to prevent that, we try it. Now, we always, and I'll tell you, we never make these ourselves. I never go to the attorney for the landlord and say, what do you think? I always talk to my clients.
2: Right.
0: They understand those terms. I make them sign it because I also don't want my client coming back to the court and say, I never agreed to that.
2: Mm-hmm.
0: So it's an open conversation that culminates with the judge being told exactly what's going to happen.
2: Cool. Yeah. So, Brian, last but not least, can you please describe a typical case?
0: Yes and no. No, because there is no typical case.
2: Right.
0: But yes, generally I can. I would say of all the evictions that happen, 85% of them are rent and possession. And as I described earlier, that's simply someone has gotten behind in rent, life circumstances. And of those people, I'm going to guess 75% of them lost a job and they just got behind. And so these people are just facing eviction because they can't pay their rent for a life circumstances reason. I'd say another 10% are the unlawful detainers I discussed.
2: Mm-hmm.
0: And then the other 5 are the immediate eviction where allegedly someone has fired a gun or sold drugs or done something that's violated their lease. So first of all, the typical eviction is going to be a rent and possession case.
2: Yeah.
0: I would say that before COVID, landlords were waiting 3, maybe 4 months before they filed. So they'd let you get behind and then they'd file. Since COVID, when there was a moratorium, and I think landlords felt like they got burned because they couldn't file evictions.
2: Right.
0: We are seeing a lot of evictions now where one person is 1 month behind. And by 1 month behind, the law says if it's due on the 1st and it's the 2nd and it's still due, you're 1 month behind. People are literally filing evictions on the 15th or the 20th of the month. So that's become typical now where I'm not seeing cases where people are 5 or 6 or 7. I am still, but more routinely, people are just not even a calendar month behind, but they are a legal month because it was due on the 1st.
1: We were talking about that on the way to the studio today, how I remember I've been a renter my whole life, all right? And I'm going to be 65 this year. So I've always had a lease where if you didn't pay on the 1st, you had a 5-day grace period. At least you had till the 5th. After the 5th, now you're starting to get notices from the landlord saying you're late.
0: Mm-hmm.
1: I know some landlords will post a notice to you that you're late the next day after the 1st, but they give you to the 5th to pay. Now, my current lease, my landlord management company, we're never late, but we were this month because we forgot to pay our rent, believe it or not. We were a day late, and we got a notice. We got a notice. I was like, what? We've been living here over 2 years, and we're never late.
0: Yeah.
1: But they don't care. They want their money now.
0: Yeah, I think I think that's it's partly also because we have seen the rise of corporate landlords, right?
1: Mm-hmm. Yeah.
0: I mean, I don't know what the statistic is, but I'll guarantee you that way over 75%, if not more, of the cases that I see are LLCs that own these properties, and these LLCs are foreign, meaning they're based, the owners
1: somewhere
0: in New York or California, or, you know, it's like commercial real estate.
2: The
0: plaza's not owned by someone in Kansas City. And we're seeing that now as the trend in real estate. So with them, yeah, it's all about profits and they want that money now. So that's typically what we're seeing, is we're not seeing those delays in the filings. They're doing it right away.
2: Well, I would just like to say thank you, Brian.
0: My pleasure. I would like to say before we finish that because when you go to court, you're going to find the judges are telling you now about this program.
2: Yes.
0: And that's great. Please take advantage of it. But I will tell you, we've been fortunate these last few weeks because we have not been filling up right away. And but there were weeks, and I know it'll get back there, where if you don't apply really, really early, you're going to get turned down. So if you do get turned down, don't stop. We take new cases every week. I will tell you, we open up, if you're using the link, and I'm trying to find it, and it's not in front of me right now. If you open up, if you get that link, you want to, I got it, you want to apply starting at midnight on Sunday morning, Monday morning, really. So when we go into morning, Monday morning at midnight, you can apply. And in some weeks, by 9 o'clock, we will be full. 9 a.m., we will be full. So use the quickest way is to use the link. And that is GKC Assistance Program. .org, I think it's not given. Yes, .org. GKCAssistanceProgram.org. And that will take you to the application to apply. If, however, you're not someone that's really good at using the computer to sign in, there is a telephone number that, as soon as I said that, it wants me to log into something and oh my gosh, I'm going to find it here. You can call. You can also just call 211. 211 can direct you to the phone number, for applying for the right to counsel. Unfortunately, when we're busy, by the time they open and you call them, we could be full. So you can call 211. And if you get denied next Monday, do it again. It's not you're not denied permanently. It just means that, unfortunately, that week
2: we're full.
0: Yeah.
3: Can you speak a little bit about the continuance process?
0: Yeah. People always say this, and it's the first thing we tell them when they come into court, even if we don't represent them, say, ask for a continuance. And it's, you're not asking for anything, right? Under the statute, it's designed that there's a first hearing. All right. You get a summons. You come to court, and the landlord tells you what it is they're asking for. And then at that point, the judge will say, do you want a trial on this? Or they'll ask the landlord. But if they ask you, you definitely say, yes, I want a trial. And the law says that the judge must set the trial at the next available court date. Well, one of the good things about having too many cases is that for some courts, that could be 3 or 4 weeks. In some, it will be 2 weeks. But the judge is going to set it for trial in a few weeks. That is yours as a matter of right. You go to court, you say, I would like a continuance. You can say, because I'd like to speak to an attorney, or because I dispute these facts. And the judge will set it for trial. So don't. I will tell you this. Sometimes judges are a little sneaky, and they'll say, you'll come to court at that hearing, and they'll say, well, the landlord says this. Do you agree with that? You don't have to say yes. But if anything, say, no, I dispute that. I'd like a trial. And they'll set it for a trial. So never say yes.
2: And it, with my experience, you are absolutely correct. Because with my experience, I was there at court with a friend of mine. And the judge actually asked, would you like a continuance to get you a lawyer?
0: Mm-hmm. Yeah.
2: Yeah.
0: And some of them will make that very clear. The other thing I would say that will be very helpful for you and for your cases, we... one of the defenses that we have in cases when we're representing tenants is the conditions of the property. Sadly, there are a great many landlords who let people live in inhuman conditions.
2: Yes.
0: You as a tenant need to be proactive. You need to tell the landlord in 75 different ways. You need to text them and call them and email them. And you need to keep those so that when we challenge that down the road, you can show it. Look how many times I proved it. The other thing is, if your conditions are really bad, contact Healthy Homes. You need to do that before you're evicted, because once an eviction is filed against you, Healthy Homes will not come out. So don't wait. Yes, people do have a right to withhold rent when conditions are bad. But there are a lot of sort of restrictions that we won't go on to here because they're kind of deep. So the first thing is make sure somebody knows and make sure you're reporting it to the city so that when you do get a lawyer, we can go get those resources. We can get the Healthy Homes report. We can get the evidence that shows that you told the landlord 30 times and they did nothing. I have a client right now who has not had a heater since November of 2021.
2: Wow.
1: That ain't right.
2: Definitely not right.
0: No heater. I've got pictures, which I'm going to introduce into evidence. Our trial got delayed because the courts were running so long, of ice on an electric plug inside his house.
1: Oh, that's so egregious. That's
0: fortunately, he has all the evidence. He notified the landlord numerous times. But you got to do that for yourself, and you got to do it early. Yeah. Now, I'm not going to also lie to you. Landlords can sometimes be petty. And if you do report it, you run the risk, right?
2: Yes.
0: Of them evicting you. But, but you know what? If they're going to evict you, they're going to evict you. But you as a human being shouldn't have to live like that. So let someone know. Report it to the city. Again, I am not one of those attorneys that believe that all landlords are monsters. And there are some that may just not know. Let them know. Make sure they know. Report them. And they're going to do the right thing. Some of them. So take that on for yourself.
2: And please, please, please take pictures.
0: Yes. Pictures, videos, and do them concurrently. Because a lot of times, oh, no, I didn't take a picture of that, but I can take it now. Well, it looked much worse when you first noticed it or
2: right.
0: Whatever. So, yeah, take pictures and save them. Come on. We all have cameras or we all have phones that we can do that with. So take pictures.
2: I do have another question. Mm-hmm. Do you all help get people's deposits back?
0: We don't, but I can give you some guidance on that.
2: Okay, thank you.
0: We don't because we just don't have – if we started doing that, we would not be able to help the people that are facing homelessness. But here's what you need to know. And there's a little misnomer, so I want to make sure people understand the law. First and foremost, the law says that a landlord has a right to wait to return your check up to 30 days after you have vacated. So it doesn't just happen the day you leave. The landlord is going to wait, in most cases, those 30 days.
2: Right.
0: They want to keep that money. So what does that mean? It means that when you leave that place, you want it. Most of your leases will say broom clean, sweep it, clean it. Do what you can to make it look good. Mm-hmm. You know, wear and tear is excusable, right?
2: Right.
0: And you come to my house. Listen, I've been there 20 years. There's some places that are wear and tear. And I wouldn't want you to see it. But so do what you can to clean up what you can. Get your stuff out of there.
2: Right.
0: Arrange for the landlord to come and do a walkthrough with you and video it.
2: Right.
0: And very importantly, happens all the time. Well, I left the keys inside and I left. You did not give notice that you left. You have to tell the landlord. Usually he says 30 days. Sometimes it says 60 days. You've got to abide by that. But if you do all those things correctly and you leave, the landlord, under the law, has 30 days to do one of two things. Send you your check back. Make sure you give them a forwarding address. Or send you a letter saying, there were two broken windows, and so I'm withholding $100. Here's the rest. Or the place was destroyed. You don't get anything back. And that's acceptable. They can do that. If they do not...
3: Unfortunately, we'll have to shut it down here. We're running short on time. So, Sabrina, take it away.
1: Thank you. That was Brian Lauros with UMKC Law. 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Matter of fact, we've got the guys setting up the band right now. 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

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It's Keith Washburn, your old buddy, back with you this week. We love the People Power Hour. Oh, my gosh, those guys are so good. Val, Sabrina, Nelson, and Ron, thank you so much for that. Every third Thursday at 7 p.m., of course, followed by the local showcase. And a little bit later on, 10 p.m., it'll be the Grateful Dead Hour. So keep it locked right here on 90.1 FM, KKFI, Kansas City Community Radio. Here is Kelly Hunt, and she is ready.

Tonight, I've got two fantastic bands for you. Started off tonight, we're going to have Freon Cool. A little bit later on, Up From The Coop. Right now, here's some great music from Freon Cool.

Wow, now there is some great music for you. That was The Word, again, by Freon Cool. We're going to play one more, and then they're going to play some live music for you tonight here on The Local Showcase. This one is 747.

Hey, thanks for tuning in tonight, everybody. This is Keith Washburn. Those were two cuts, as you see, professionally produced by Freon Cool. They are all in the studio here and ready to play for you live. And the first one they're going to do is called Blue. And I'm going to just quickly say that it's Bob Rowden, Brian Stark Corn, and Jim Johnson. Kick it off, guys.

0: Wonderful. Oh, my gosh. Great music by Freon Cool. That was Brian Starkhorn on lead vocals and lead guitar. Jim Johnson on drums, Bob Rowden on bass. And are you guys going to do one more live?
1: No, we'll do another one real quick.
0: Yeah, that was fabulous. And if you just joined us, be sure to go back on the archive and listen to the first two songs. They were produced in a studio. And, of course, that one's live, and they're going to play several more live tonight. So thanks for joining us tonight on the Local Showcase. I want to say a big shout-out to RJ, who came in last week and did a fabulous show. You know, RJ, for years and years, I can't remember what it was, maybe 18 years, he was on Friday morning 6 to 8 a.m., and he came in to do a local showcase so I could go visit some friends. And appreciate it, RJ. He's still got it, folks. All right, here we go, Freon Cool. And this one, I believe, is called Countless.
1: Oh, actually, we're gonna do a cover.
0: Okay, so they're gonna do one cover real quick. Here we go.
1: Iris.
0: So blue was original music.
1: Yes, it was. Yeah.
0: Okay. Here we go.

0: Super nice. Oh my gosh. Great music, you guys. Come on over to the table. We're going to just play a couple of announcements, and then we're going to talk to these guys and find out how this all got started and so forth. You're listening to The Local Showcase. I'm Keith Washburn. Thanks for tuning in, and we'll be right back.
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2: Hello, Kansas City. This is Murray Rose Williams, senior columnist at the Kansas City Star. 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And the directors of Steal This Story, Please, Carl Deal and Tia Lesson. Their documentary film, which is screening at the Glenwood Fine Arts Theater, takes viewers on an incredible journey into the life and dogged journalistic work that Goodman has pursued for more than 40 years. When I was a kid, dreaming of becoming a journalist, Goodman was exactly the kind I wanted to be. The kind who goes after injustice with a Luxor beam and doesn't stop shining the light until the wrong is righted by truth. Immediately following the movie screening, I will host a question and answer session with Goodman and the director. Don't forget to reserve your spot at KKFI.org.
0: I think that is Amy Goodman in person. Is that the way you heard it there? Yeah, and I believe it's this weekend. I think that's tomorrow night and then two shows on Saturday. We're going to find out all about Free on Cool. Bob Rowden, you kind of booked this thing. So did you start this band?
3: No. I found Brian and Jim on Craigslist in 2017. They had been established for quite some time, so Brian and Jim can tell you a little more about that.
4: Jim and I were in a band back in the 90s for about 8 years or so, kind of petered out, but the two of us kind of kept playing. We played with another band briefly, and then we just sort of, we were basically doing recording, so guitar and drums, just doing a lot of recording, and then we started doing some studio work, and probably about 2013, I think we started thinking about, hey, we want to get back out and start playing live. So we actually played with somebody else for a little bit. Didn't quite work out. Kind of kept looking. And as Bob said, he just sort of kind of came across us. And we met and just really clicked. We have a lot of the same musical interests, which is really important. A lot of the same, influences and whatnot.
0: Absolutely, yeah.
4: So that, and it really just, and we, our own original material, we write basically through jam sessions. We just jam and cut lots of tape, as they say, and then we go back and edit, listen, and go, that's a cool part, let's try it over here and whatever. And it's a little laborious, but it's a lot of fun to do it that way.
0: So do you ever say to Jim, no, I love the way you did that. Just do that exactly the same way now. It's hard to tell a drummer that, right?
4: It's hard, yeah.
0: I think Ginger was, it was some drummer that was famous for never playing it the same twice, right?
4: Yeah.
5: A lot of drummers are like that.
4: Yeah,
0: for sure. I mean, you're just kind of feeling it, right?
5: Right.
0: A good drummer, I would think. I'm curious how you guys met. You and Jim.
4: Yeah,
0: so,
4: we were
0: lead guitar and drummer.
4: Yeah, a band called Vagabond Poet back in the 90s. After me and my wife just moved here. We were here like a year, and I was looking for something to do. I'd been in bands, college and whatnot. And Jim actually joined us. As another iteration, so like a year into that, I think, like in 92 or something like that.
5: Yeah, yeah.
4: It's been a couple years, and so... and that was a lot of fun, and like I said, it just sort of. But that was it. We met that way, and we've been friends for,
5: close to 30 years.
0: Craigslist used to be a great way to find a drummer or find a bass player or whatever. Yeah. Is it still? As far as you know.
3: So as of about 2 to 3 years ago, so I have another project besides Up from the Coop that'll be coming in soon. But then I also have the Bob Rowden Music Trio, and my drummer Anthony Docdomino. I found him on Craigslist about 3 years ago. So I don't know. Maybe I have better luck with it than other people.
0: I knew a guy, Kyle, who found a lot of his musicians that way. I mean, it was kind of the same thing. Two solid members of the band, but then he kind of rotating through bass players, I think it was. And he was always finding great bass players.
6: Are flakes, let me tell you.
3: I'm actually a guitar player who plays bass in this band.
6: Yeah. No, that's true. He plays guitar as well. That's funny, though. I think that if you can find people live, you know, hearing them live, and that's probably the best way. But it's just hard, you know, because there's a lot of... But there's actually a pretty active scene right now in Kansas City, I think, still, which is pretty interesting, given where we are, you know, compared to 30 years ago, where I think it was really, really active. But it's still pretty active.
0: What's amazing is how many musicians, how many groups there are, because I was saying to these guys about Chris Hudson, who has been on the show a couple of times, fabulous musician, well-known in some circles. But, you know, every band has their own little circle of other musicians they know.
6: Yeah.
0: So, I wonder how you guys came up with the name. Is that your doing, Bob?
6: No, so...
0: That was Brian Stark Korn as well?
6: Yeah, and I got to correct you. I did not take my wife's name, so it's Korn. It's just Korn.
0: Oh, is that right?
6: Yeah, it's fine.
0: Okay,
6: shout out
0: to Catherine.
6: It's
0: anyway.
6: All good, yeah. Yeah, she's listening, so sorry, honey. I mean, no big deal. But so actually, it's funny. It was actually a lyric in a song. So we had been doing some recordings for maybe 2 or 3 years, and... It was just a lyric in a song, and we were thinking about, we kind of need a name for this project, and I just lifted it from a song because it was just a cool, well, no pun intended, but it was just a cool name, and it just kind of stuck, and now it's just sort of like, it kind of fits, because we are very eclectic. We play, I mean, our cover selection when we play covers out is all over the map. We play everything from, well, that was the Goo Goo Dolls we just played, but then we play Rush, we play Tom Petty, we play The Stones, we play U2, we play The Fix, we play David Bowie. I mean, we literally play everything, Led Zeppelin. I mean, and then we have our own material too. So we have a very wide range, and it kind of fit the strange character of the band in a way. Because that's kind of, you know, we're just very eclectic. And
0: well, you mentioned, you know, you had some of the same influences. So who would have been, let's go around the table here, a couple of yours.
6: Funny enough, because I'm going to go see them in 2 nights, Rush was still a big inspiration to me.
3: Yeah,
6: just
3: Rush was
6: progressive music in general.
3: I think 78, it was the Hemisphere.
0: Great drummer.
6: Yeah, one of the best.
0: Didn't he just go to heaven? I can't remember.
6: Yes. 6 years ago, Okay. Yeah, it's been a bit, but And just bands in that kind of vein, I've been... always drawn to.
5: For me, King Crimson was a big influence.
0: Okay.
5: Along with Rush.
0: And that's Jim the drummer, by the way, who's saying that.
5: Yeah, and you know, just bands with good drummers. I love Terry Bozzio, listened to him a lot. Played with Frank Zappa, you know, just really good musician. So
0: yeah, great musicians, kind of, for a lot of musicians, right? So not everybody knows that, for instance, Glenn Campbell, great guitar player, right?
6: Guitarist.
0: But there are a lot of musicians who are, oddly enough, not that talented. I'm talking about people that have made it to the top level without really a whole lot of talent.
6: Yeah.
0: But, you know, you're mentioning some people that, you know, are real musicians also. Mm-hmm. So you can make it both ways, either with talent or without, I suppose, right? I mean... Let's be honest. Yeah, Johnny Cash even said himself he really wasn't that good of a singer.
6: Yeah.
0: He didn't feel like his voice was that great, and he said he really had to work on it.
6: But he was unique. I mean, so being unique can go a long way as
5: right.
6: well. I mean, there was nobody like Johnny Cash in terms of
0: his
6: style and his writing. But I'm with you. He wasn't it's like Dylan. I mean, he's a phenomenal songwriter. I really don't like listening to him sing, but he writes phenomenal songs and lyrics.
5: Yep.
6: Usually other people do a much better job of presenting them live,
0: right.
6: But you know, you gotta be impressed by his abilities.
0: Yeah, and
6: you know.
0: Before you all start dialing the phone, I'm a big J.R. Cash fan, and most of you already know that. So I love Johnny Cash.
6: Yeah.
0: Anybody for you, Bob? That sticks out.
3: So I love the progressive rock of bands like Yes and Rush, Pink Floyd. The Moody Blues, a big one for me.
0: Oh, yeah, Moody Blues.
3: I definitely love the Moody Blues a lot. Chicago was something I really enjoyed.
5: Yep.
3: Actually liked Kiss when I first was transitioning in junior high school from playing horns to guitar. That's kind of what got me going. Some friends and myself heard Kiss, saw Kiss, the spectacle of it, and I started playing tennis racket right away.
0: And, there you go.
3: playing a tennis racket and wearing makeup. And from
0: right
3: there,
0: on.
6: There you go.
3: From there, it wasn't long though. And then
0: true confessions here on the local showcase.
6: Yeah. Air guitar with the tennis racket.
0: Yeah. What horn did you play, by the way, or horns?
3: So I started on trombone, and then I played baritone and tuba.
0: Wow.
3: And then went to guitar, and then I heard Led Zeppelin, and I heard Pink Floyd, and I heard Rush, and stuff like that. And so the Kiss kind of fell by the wayside a little bit in the rearview mirror. And started taking to some of the...
0: Yeah, and you guys, are you going to do Rain Song?
3: Yes.
0: Okay. Yeah. So they've got that on the list. We better play some more music. But before we do, if you guys want to, any shows coming up that you want to mention?
6: We've got one the 24th of this month at Call Sign Brewery, North Kansas City.
0: So, okay. I think is that a Wednesday?
6: No, that's... It's a Friday. It's a Friday. Okay. 7 to 10. So,
0: Friday night, July 24th, 7 to 10 p.m.?
6: Call Sign Brewery, yeah.
0: All right.
6: North Kansas City, yeah. It's a really nice little cool spot.
0: And is there a Freon Cool Facebook page? Or?
6: Yeah, Facebook. We got our own website. It's usually our shows are on a website.
0: Videos. Just freoncool.com.
6: But we also post a lot on Facebook, obviously. So we've got, if you ever want to know, you can kind of go several places. We're actually considering Instagram, going to the maybe not the dark side, but just the different side of Instagram. We'll see what happens.
0: These guys are, you know, all young people.
6: We're very young. Yeah. You can't see us. Yes. We have faces for radio.
0: I mean, you mentioned something about 1992. I'm thinking, okay, well, let's see. He was in kindergarten that year.
6: Yeah, I was in kindergarten. Jim was a little older than me, but I was in kindergarten so when we started that. Yeah.
0: All right. Well, let's play some more music if you guys are ready. And while they're doing that, because, you know, we got to get Jim back up on the riser that we have here in the studio, the big drum riser. But I want to say a shout out to Dennis Carnahan, if he's listening tonight. My buddy Grant, I think, is listening tonight. And I want to say hello to him and Nancy and Bill, all of that gang. Jewel and everybody that I'm forgetting. Val and Jackie, for sure. Johnny B. Good, I hope you're listening, buddy. Johnny B. Good is our most consistent fan. Kelly, and how about Dan Tillman? Hope you're listening tonight as well. And the band, again, for this first hour is Freon Cool. A little bit later on, we're going to have Up From the Coop. And as Bob said, he's also in that project. And then he has a third project that he mentioned that actually has his name in it. But now we're going to, what are you guys going to play next, Brian?
7: I think we'll do the Rain Song.
0: Oh, fantastic. Led Zeppelin. All right. So whenever they're ready, and thank you for listening tonight. I'll be back next week, and in fact the week after that, because it's the fifth Thursday. So that'll be a lot of fun. And okay, here we go again with Freon Cool.

0: Oh my gosh, absolutely fabulous! Oh my gosh, if you're a Led Zeppelin fan, you had to love that, and I love that for sure. And that's the best Led Zeppelin we've had since Lori Lacey. I was mentioning the gal who plays sax for Phil Collins' Experience. A shout out to Lori if she's listening tonight. Chris Hudson played lead guitar. We had Damian Gunn on bass and Lisa McKenzie on drums. She was playing bonzo. So I got choked up on that. They were fabulous, and that was fabulous. That was really fantastic, Brian, and the whole group, but those Robert Plant vocals, amazing.
1: I'll be talking like this the rest of the evening.
0: So let's play one more. Let's see what's coming up next.
1: This is another of our own.
0: Okay, another original tune now. Again, the band is Freon Cool.

0: Love it. Absolutely love it. We're going to listen to a couple of announcements. We'll be right back with more of the Local Showcase.
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0: All right. Let's see here. We've got some more music for these guys. Free to Follow is up next. This is, again, recorded in a studio, and you've been listening to live music by Freon Cool. Up next, after these guys clear out of here, is Up From The Coop. So that'll be our second band starting at 9 o'clock.

know I'm going to just do it because we're so far out of time. But as I, did you hear me say, say hello to the Reverend. All right, all right. I said hello to the Reverend on the air there. Well, I didn't mean to do that, but hello. And hello to you. Thanks for listening tonight. You're listening to 90.1 FM, KKFI, Kansas City Community Radio. I had to cut that one short. We'll do one more here just real quick. We may have to cut it short. Again, free on cool. Thanks for listening, everybody.

All right, they caught me sleeping. I'm over here talking to the guys and getting ready for this next segment of the show. Thanks for listening tonight, everybody. Again, you're listening to The Local Showcase. I'm Keith Washburn. Now we've got Up From The Coop, and the common denominator here is Bob Rowden. He's in both bands. He played bass in the last band, Freon Cool. And I want to tell you one more time that Freon Cool will be appearing on July 24th from 7 to 10 p.m. at Call Sign Brewery. That's in North Kansas City on Burlington Street. And also the fabulous recordings that they did, I asked, you know, well, where'd you guys do that? Element Studios in KCK. Joel Nanos, I believe, is the name of the guy there in KCK at Element Studios. So thanks again to Brian, Jim, and Bob. Bob remains. We have four new musicians in the studio right now. And I think they're ready to play their first one live here. It's going to be all live from this point forward, and I think all covers at this point. So we'll introduce the band after they get going here. But guys, count it off whenever you're ready. Here we go. Local Showcase.

0: Oh, fabulous. A great way to start it. That is the Moody Blues, as you know, and actually up from the coop playing some Moody Blues music. I believe that one is called The Story in Your Eyes. And are we playing Pink Floyd next, guys? Is that what it's going to be?
1: Sure.
0: So fabulous. Absolutely. Five-piece band here. Again, up from the coop. And they gave me this. I've never gotten merch like this before, but it's a... It's my very own chicken. This guy's name is Cooper. So, yeah, we've got, they got the real Cooper over here. It's a bigger chicken, but this is really cute. There we go. In this band, by the way, is Scott Robson on drums. Bob Rowden remains. He's going to play lead guitar in this band, as I mentioned. Scott Leonard on keys, Jim Hinkle on bass guitar, and Mark Mustaine on the lead vocals. Oh, my gosh. Fantastic vocals, fantastic music. Let's go with the next one from Pink Floyd.

Wow, you guys are sounding great. Oh, my gosh. Can't wait to interview these guys and find out where they're going to be playing and so forth. And you're playing a great variety tonight. We played the Moody Blues. That was Have a Cigar by Pink Floyd. The Guess Who is coming up next. We've got Badfinger, Deep Purple, Head East, who's still around. We were talking before the show about last week, I believe, maybe RJ had some folks from Head East on. Three Dog Night, Neil Young. So a lot coming up for you here on the Local Showcase here in the second hour. And we're also going to talk to these guys and find out where they all came from and how they got together. So are you indeed doing the Guess Who next? I guess. Sure. All right. Yeah. Whenever you guys are ready to count it off. And thank you for listening. I want to say Michael Kirch is listening tonight. And Johnny B. Good, as always. They've both texted me. So send me a text. I got one from Val as well. So a shout out to all of you fine folks that are listening out there. Grant and Jackie, DC, Dennis Carnahan. And you guys ready to go? Kick it off whenever ready. Local Showcase.

0: Yes, up from the coop. Cooper's here, and the band members who we'll talk to here in a little while. We still got, oh, like 10 minutes of live music for you before we take a little break and play an announcement. And don't forget, Rick Shale is coming up next on the Grateful Dead Hour. And he always sticks around for that second set. So starting at 10 p.m. tonight, it's going to be 2 hours with Rick. And after that, of course, it'll be Local Wave. And they always have a lot of great music and fun surprises as well. So up from the coop, we're going to continue on here. And I think maybe we're down to Badfinger.
1: We're,
0: yeah.
1: We're going to do Joy to the World by Three Dog Night.
0: Okay. Here we go. Yeah, Joy to the World. Of course, that was a huge hit for Three Dog Night. They didn't even think it was going to go anywhere, and it just exploded. And it's going to explode right now, up from the coop.

0: That was absolutely wonderful. That's the best rendition of Joy to the World. Most people don't do it. I don't think it must not be that easy. I don't know, but you guys really killed it. That was fantastic. And the Scott on these backup, oh, my gosh. Yeah, man, the harmony is great between you two guys. So, yeah, Mark and Scott on the vocals. And as I mentioned before, Scott Robson on the drums. And we've got Bob Rowden still hanging around this time playing lead guitar. And Jim Hinkle on bass. So, guys, you guys just sound fabulous. What are you going to do next? Now, do you guys do any Michael Jackson? I always ask that. It's supposed to be funny.
1: My grandson wishes.
0: So they've got, you know, some great stuff on here, you know, Deep Purple. Okay, they're doing the Badfinger now. All right, count it off whenever you're ready, guys.

0: Hi, I'm Amy Goodman. There's a new documentary called Steal the Story, Please, about Democracy Now!, independent media, and my life as a journalist. 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
1: That is going to be fabulous. We were talking before the show, Mark and I were, and he said something about he had been to KKFI before, and sure enough, they have been on The Real Deal. And what band was that?
2: That was Archive.
1: Archive, okay.
2: KC.
1: So you and Scott were both on that?
2: Yes, sir. Yep.
1: Yeah. How long ago was that?
3: Six or seven years ago.
1: Well, of course, Mike is still doing it. Mike Lytle, of course, will be on tomorrow night, 7 p.m. with The Real Deal, as always.
2: Great show. I love that show.
1: Yeah. It's the Rockabilly Mood Swing is at 5 o'clock. Actually, preceding that is, let's see, what do they call it? The Midtown Lounge. And Frank does a great job on that. So starting at 3 p.m. Now, we've got great shows all the way through on Friday. At 10 a.m., it's Kelly. That's a great show, too, The Tasty Brew. But, then we've got Rockabilly Mood Swing. We got The Real Deal at 7 p.m. 9 p.m. is Scott Bunty. And then I can't remember what starts at 11, but it's all good on Fridays, that's for sure. So, you guys really sound great. How long have you been together?
4: I joined them 3 years ago. Their guitar player that they had then, the guitar player that they had previously stepped out, I think retired and was going traveling. And so I had worked with Scott Robson before, and he called me up. And I was already playing in Free on Cool, but he's like, come and try out. And if nothing else, you can help us get it through a few gigs or something, and then we can find somebody else. And so I went out and played a few songs with them and threw some songs that I knew at them, and they picked them right up. And it's like, okay, we'll do the gigs. And then it was so much fun. It was like, okay, I'm in. And I don't know, how long were you guys together before
5: call.
4: That?
2: I think just about a year before you
5: if
2: came.
5: That,
2: in.
5: If yeah.
2: But Bob's been a great fit. Yeah, it's it all.
1: So the two of you, Scott and Mark, already knew each other. And how'd the rest of you guys get together?
5: Well, I met the other two through Mark.
1: This is the other Scott, by the way, Scott Robson.
5: Me and Mark went back through, back to school days, high school days.
1: Okay.
5: Tossed things back and forth for years.
1: Where'd you go to high school?
5: I went to Schlegel. I went to FL Schlegel on the Kansas side.
1: Yeah. I know only the high school names because I used to do the KCIR drag challenge. They had a high school drag challenge every year, and so you see all these different high schools.
5: Been to some of those.
1: Yeah. Of course, the drag strip's closed down now, but that was a lot of fun. We had Frankie from KY102 way back then. You know, she came out every year. It was a lot of fun. The Real Deal, Mike Lytle, do you have any idea how he came across Archive? How'd you guys end up on his show?
2: A friend of mine, Elise, she's got a band here in town.
1: Delvecchio?
2: The L's, yes.
1: Oh, yeah.
2: Elise brought
1: shout
2: me
1: out to Elise.
2: Time. Yes, definitely. And brought me in to just meet Mike one Friday night. We watched him on the show, and we talked a little bit, and next thing you know, we were... we had Archive in here. We didn't get to play, but we got to, got to promote ourselves a little bit and be here at the station. It was great.
1: People ask me, how do you find your bands? Well, it's a number of different ways. I really don't remember how I got connected with Bob. How was it, Bob?
4: You called me on the phone and said, hey, I'm Keith at KKFI. And I think you were asking about Up from the Coop, but we got to talking, and I had mentioned that I had some other projects. I had an album that just came out.
1: Right.
4: And you said, well, send me some info. And I said, and you told me that you do 2 hours and you like to do one band an hour. I said, hey, maybe if the Free on Cool guys want to do it and the Coop guys want to do it,
1: right.
4: we
1: that,
4: could
1: That's the way we set it up. I'm pretty sure it was Dutch. Shout out to Dutch, by the way. And Dennis Nelson, Betty Berry, all you great folks with the Kansas City Blues Society. I think it may have been Dutch who gave me your information. If anybody else is out there and knows that you gave it, I'm so sorry that I've forgotten. You know, give us a call right now, 816-931-0901. And, you know, we'll get it all squared away. But it's amazing. We were talking in the first half of the show, how many bands there are, how many musicians, great bands in Kansas City, and, you know, they really, they're kind of in different pockets, so not everybody knows everybody else. So it's kind of interesting.
2: That's kind of a funny thing. You know, I didn't start doing this till 2010, and Jim and I, the bass player, were, it was the first band I was in.
1: Okay.
2: And it was called Reckless Abandon. And
1: I love the name.
2: Reckless Abandon. Reckless Abandon, and that's how I got started. And then you know, Jim and Scott and I, we kind of got together, and yep.
1: So here's a question for you guys: how did you come up with the name Up from the Coop? So
5: we practice in a chicken coop.
1: Is that really true?
5: Yes.
2: Converted to a man cave.
5: Converted, yeah.
1: Yeah, no,
2: man
1: I
2: cave
1: you.
2: Chicken coop.
1: That is awesome. So
3: when we're away from the coop, we're up from the coop.
5: You're right.
1: There you go. These guys just came up from the coop. I love it. And they've got this special mascot, Cooper.
5: That's Cooper.
1: Yep. And they gave me my own little...
3: Mini Cooper.
1: I got a Mini Cooper now. Right. I've always wanted a Mini Cooper. There you go. I love the way you guys sound. You know, I mean, it fits together really, really well. There's no question about that. And you guys are, you know, tight on these songs. You know, that last one when you did the stop, you know, there are bands that won't dare to even try that because they got one member that just can never remember that, you know. But, yeah, you guys have definitely rehearsed. Have you got some projects coming up or, you know, gigs
5: sure.
1: that we can talk about?
4: Yeah,
5: let
4: so
5: Bob handle that.
4: So this coming Saturday, the 18th, we're going to be at the VFW in Lee Summit, Missouri, from 7 to 10:30.
1: Where is that in Lee Summit, just roughly?
4: Just off of 4th and Douglas.
1: 4th and Douglas, okay,
4: yep.
1: Sure.
4: Yep, and then July 25th, which is a Saturday, we're going to be at the Oak Tavern in Oak Grove, Missouri. It's a great place. We played there a few times before.
1: Yep. Okay.
4: And that's a great place to come out and hear the coop. And then we're really excited for the first time to be on the Rock Island Bridge the 31st of this month from 8 to 11 p.m. We'll be up in the American Royal Hall on the Rock Island Bridge. I've been lucky enough to play there twice with Free on Cool, May 2nd and then just last Friday or... just a week ago, one of the days, Friday or Saturday. But the Up From the Coop will be on Rock Island Bridge July 31st. And I think somebody has a birthday
5: yes, I do.
4: That day. Scott Robson, our drummer.
1: Nice.
5: He'll be 30 years old.
4: He'll be 30. Yeah.
1: Okay.
4: And so we'll be partying it up good on the bridge on the 31st. That's going to be exciting.
1: Yeah. Full schedule. I love it. Yeah. And, you know, one thing about playing the covers... you know, it's great. Original music is fine. But when you go out to play a show, people are probably going to ask for their favorite covers. They're just going to do it. You know, I mentioned kiddingly, like, do you play any Michael Jackson? I'll bet you've actually gotten people that have asked that question, right? They're in the dancing mood. And they think, oh, maybe they could do Beat It, you know, or whatever.
4: Sure.
1: I forgot the name of the band, but we had a band in. And they're a fabulous group, but they play mostly kind of rockabilly-ish kind of things. And somebody asked them to play Sister Golden Hair. Oh. And they were up in, oh, I forgot, Minot, North Dakota. And, you know, somebody really drunk says, well, you could play Sister Golden Hair. And they're going like, no, sorry, we don't play it. And I guess this person threw like a couple hundred bucks in the tip jar. And they go, you know what? I think we may be able to do it for you,
2: right?
1: So ever since then, they've played. Sister Golden Hair is a good song,
2: yes.
1: Right? You guys, do you play it?
4: No.
2: We do not, but that would be right in our little line of stuff, though.
3: But yeah. We do get requests. Tomorrow we'll be in Perry, Kansas for a couple's, is it 50th wedding 50th, anniversary? 50th
1: oh, okay, wedding. Private
3: and
1: party tomorrow night.
3: They requested Fooled Around and Fell in Love by Elvin Bishop. We learned that for them.
1: Yeah,
2: that up.
1: Yeah, fantastic. I love it. Well, yeah, so we got the name of the band. I, did this with the other band that was in earlier, if you guys can each briefly come up with, you know, somebody that either has influenced you. I'm talking about, you know, like if you're a drummer, maybe it's Bonzo or Neil Peart, whatever. Or here's a good one, too, is if you don't want to do that, a type of music that you love that probably doesn't exactly go along with the genre that you guys are playing tonight. You know, I've had people say all kinds of things about that. You know, well, you know, I like country or I like calypso music or whatever they say. So, yeah, why don't we start with Mark?
2: Well, some of my earliest memories of music is probably Kansas. I remember sitting in my buddy's bedroom and we stole his sister's albums and we had like Carry On My Wayward Son album and that's been real special to me, the Kansas stuff. I like Boston and that kind of stuff. Stuff I can't sing.
1: Yeah.
6: Well, stuff named after
1: you did a great job.
6: Cities.
2: Right.
1: Yeah, I mean the vocals are fantastic.
3: We're going to punish him one of these days and we're going to do A Man I'll Never Be. He promises me he can sing that.
1: So. Well, all right. Let's go with Scott.
7: I would say probably my earliest influence, Deep Purple with John Lord on organ. And, you know, first rock song I learned was Smoke on the Water.
1: Smoke on the Water. Yeah.
7: Guitar players would.
1: So you learned that.
7: And
3: don't leave out Kiss because you were Gene Simmons after all.
7: Yeah, that was a little bit later on.
1: You put on the makeup?
7: Yeah, that was... We did the whole thing for like 15 years. We did it. We were called Kings of the Nighttime World up in Chicago. So yeah, that was somebody had to, you know, everybody wanted, our buddies who started it was like, well, I'll do this guy, I'll do that guy, and I'm like, well, I don't really know how to play bass, but I can learn it. So
1: there you go.
7: You know, did the costumes, the makeup, the whole nine yards.
1: I
7: learned
1: love
7: how
1: it.
7: To breathe fire for a while.
1: Is that true?
7: Yeah. But I don't do it anymore.
1: I love it. So, oh, my gosh. I'm curious. So the keys came in how?
7: Well, keys is what I learned first because my mother was a big influence organist at the local church, and she ran her own, you know, singing group playing piano. And so, you know, they always say that, you know, start with keyboard and that you can pretty much pick up anything else along the way. So one of my buddies across the street, you know, he was a guitar player, so, you know, I played keys, played guitar. He taught me a few things, enough just to be able to do some basic things on guitar. And then when it came to the Kiss thing, it was like, oh, okay, well, I already know the frets, might as well play bass, you know.
1: Yeah. So, yeah,
7: but yeah, I'm a closet metalhead though.
1: Not is that right?
7: Yeah.
1: That's Black
7: really
1: Sabbath?
7: Sabbath and, you know, obviously Rush. You know, some of the guys mentioned Rush earlier.
1: Yeah.
7: Curious
1: if you'd admit, so when you kind of, I guess, may have been forced to take piano lessons, did you like it right away?
7: No, of course not. You know, it's awful.
1: Yeah.
7: But you learn. And, you know, luckily my piano teacher early on was, you know, wasn't always just classical stuff. That was like, you know, here
1: she made it fun.
7: Yeah, she was like, yeah, here's a little number, you know, learn how to play like a blues, you know, a blues thing, so that made it a little bit more tolerable.
1: Yeah,
7: you know,
1: love it. So, all right, Scott.
5: I think John Bonham would probably be one of my influences. Neil, you know, from Rush. He was way too good for me to think about being, but he was great. As far as my pick of music, I think country. What we're doing is a big influence on me was my sisters. They had the little 45, you know, the Joy to the World. And
1: right.
5: As a little kid, I was the baby of the family.
1: Okay.
5: I used to listen to their 45s. So that's kind of where I enjoyed the stuff that we do. From there, I played country.
1: Would you go back as far as Buck Owens?
5: Oh, no, it didn't have no Buck Owens that I can remember.
1: Merle Haggard, maybe? Johnny Cash?
5: Billy Joel, she had all the Joy to the World and the,
1: right,
5: the
1: right.
5: You know, the Daredevils and
1: right.
5: a lot of that 70s, late 60s,
1: right.
5: 70s.
1: Pop scene.
5: Yeah.
1: Yeah.
5: And so, of course, and when I was in high school, it was 80s and it was hair band stuff, and I just kind of liked the 70s.
1: Yeah, Jim, come on over to this mic if you can. And so, Jim Hinkle. bass player.
3: Well, I would love to be Les Claypool, but all I got that resembles him is the big nose. So that's never going to happen. As far as a musical genre that's out from what we play, I love Humphreys McGee, the jazz fusion band out of Chicago.
1: Okay.
3: They've played here several times out behind Grinders at their event space down there, and I just love them. They're so tight. They're wonderful.
1: Yeah, okay. Bob, you said a little bit earlier, but if you want to just quickly, you know, people just tuned in.
6: I mean, some of the same stuff I mentioned before, Moody Blues, Pink Floyd, Led Zeppelin, Jethro Tull, stuff like that. Before I got turned on to that kind of music, though, you guys were talking a little bit about country. So my mom liked country when I was a kid, and I had, like, Johnny Cash's Ragged Old Flag on 8-track tape. I had some Marty Robbins, you know, just some different country artists that I enjoyed. But then I heard the rock music and got into playing guitar and stuff.
1: Right,
6: and,
1: right.
6: And that's what I gravitated.
1: Marty Robbins, I mean, what a talent. The guy is just unbelievable.
6: Yeah, some good stuff.
1: For sure. So, all right, we're going to get the band to assemble back to their instruments and so forth. And we probably may have a little time at the end to maybe, you know, talk a little bit as well. And you're listening to the Local Showcase. We'll be right back with more music.
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1: Thank you very much, Chad Brothers. And some of you that are, you know, astute and listening to me talk, which, you know, you may not be doing all the time, but you heard me say earlier, Kelly on the Tasty, of course, that's Diana Lynn, our good friend. Shout out to her and Danny Powell. And she'll be coming on tomorrow morning at 10 a.m. Marissa is going to start it off tomorrow at 6 a.m. So tune in for that. And you can, of course, catch all of this on the archive if you miss it, if it's too early or too late. And up from the coop, we've got more music live right now. Here we go with Hush from Deep Purple.

guys, I tell you what, this is great. We're going to change around. So Michael Kurtz says, well, it's not a good balance for the singer. So we're going to try to maybe put the vocals up a little higher, try a trick or two for this next song. What are you guys going to do next? Do you want to do Cinnamon Girl or do you want to do Never Been Any Reason? Cinnamon Girl by Neil Young is coming up next. Rick Shale is coming up here in just about 9 minutes, or I guess 11, whatever it is, with the Grateful Dead Hour. He is here and ready to go, and he'll stick around for the second set, as I mentioned. And we're ready, guys, whenever you're ready.

Oh my gosh, vocals are just fabulous, Mark. They really are. And I got to say, Scott, you guys are a great pair for sure. And everybody else sounds great as well. You guys want to try one more here? Might as well. We'll squeeze it in if you can. Head East, is that going to be it? All right. Never Been Any Reason. Here we go. Head East. And you're listening to Up From the Coop, of course.

0: That was absolutely great. Amazing show. I hope it was coming through the airwaves as well as it sounded here in the studio. That was Up From the Coop, along with Cooper the mascot. And I don't know what I did with my sheet here. Would you grab that for me? But I wanted to say the band members one more time. And let's get Mark to, or somebody, Bob, if you want to come over, whoever, just to talk about the upcoming gigs again one more time, because we've got just a couple of minutes before Rick Shale comes on the air with the Grateful Dead Hour. But again, it was Scott Robson on drums, Bob Rowden on lead guitar, Scott Leonard on keys, Jim Hinkle on the bass, and, of course, Mark Mustaine on vocals. You guys, that was just absolutely fabulous. Thank you so much for coming in.
1: Yeah, thank you so much. So Up From the Coop will be at the VFW in Lee Summit, Missouri, Saturday night from 7 to 10:30 p.m. Next Saturday night, the 25th, we will be at the Oak Tavern in Oak Grove, Missouri. And then on the 31st, which is a Friday night, we'll be at American Royal Hall on the bridge, the new Rock Island Bridge, which is an awesome place. If you haven't been there yet, it's great to go to the bridge, but it's going to be even greater if you go to the bridge to see Up From the Coop.
0: Hey, there you go. That's a great way to wrap it up. I'm going to let Rick Shale into the seat here because he's coming up next with the Grateful Dead Hour. As always, that's a great show. He'll be around for the second set as well tonight. The Local Wave is on at midnight tonight. Thank you all for listening. And I'm going to put Rick in the seat, and maybe I can talk about what is going on with Rick these days. So there'll be just a slight transition here. We'll just talk to we'll do it this way. We'll play just a little bit of Millage.

And a very special good evening to everyone. 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Thursday night, 10 o'clock. You know what that means. It is time for the Grateful Dead Hour. And I hope everyone out there is having a great week and a profitable week. And all your goals, dreams, aspirations, and BHAGs are coming true. Because, folks, great minds like ours have wills, and feeble minds have wishes. Let's take a look at the Grateful Dead Hour for tonight. Now, last week, we finished with a really nice jam. So that means that this week, from the same show of March of 86, starts with drums, Into Space, Comes a Time, Truckin', and Johnny B. Good. And then from the second half of the Grateful Dead Hour, from the Terrapin Road Show, May of 26, when they were in Monte Rio, California, They Love Each Other. And then from the Fillmore Audition from San Francisco of July of 1966, You Don't Have to Ask. That is the Grateful Dead Hour for tonight. Following the Grateful Dead Hour, of course, is the second set, and I'm putting that together for at as well. My name is Rick. If I can help you in any way, shape, or form, the number here at this wonderful station is 816-931-5534. Or if you'd rather send an email, the address is deadheadrc@aol.com. Those who dance are considered insane by those who cannot hear the music. And folks, if you were ever lucky enough to see the Grateful Dead live, you know what real music is all about. So, yeah, baby, let's do this. Let's have some fun. Friends may come and friends may go, but great music like you are about to hear is here to stay. So, yeah, baby, let's do this. Let's have some fun, because life is good. Life is very good. And deadheads out there, say it with me. Those who get Grateful Dead music, get life.

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Grateful Dead recorded March 31st, 1986 at the Civic Center in Providence, Rhode Island. 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According to a note on archive.org, there was no encore at this show because someone threw a bottle at the drummers during Comes a Time. WTF, people. 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

0: All right, folks, you're listening to 90.1 FM, KKFI, Kansas City Community Radio. All right, coming up, as he said, the Terrapin Road Show from May of this year, when they were in Monte Rio, California, They Love Each Other. And then from Fillmore Audition, this is back in San Francisco in July of 1966. A song entitled You Don't Have to Ask, and that's going to be interesting. I have not heard this yet, but I'm about to listen to it with you as well. But before we listen to that, I need to listen to a couple of very important spots. We'll be right back.
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5: Yay! It's the Grateful Dead Hour. I'm David Gans. Graham Lesh, son of the late Grateful Dead bassist Phil Lesh, has been carrying on his dad's tradition by playing gigs with all-star lineups of collaborators. They're calling it the Terrapin Road Show, and you can find out where and when they're playing by visiting terrapincrossroads.net. Here's a song from their May 31st show in Monte Rio, California.

Grateful Dead at the Fillmore Auditorium in San Francisco, July 3rd, 1966. This recording was originally released in the boxed set 30 Trips Around the Sun, and it came out on vinyl this year. You also heard Graham Lesh and Friends, The Terrapin Road Show, recorded in Monte Rio, California on May 31st. They're doing more shows out here in the West this summer. You can find out all about it at terrapincrossroads.net. And now, here are some scenes from next week's Grateful Dead Hour.

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2: Well, I sure apologize for that. That wasn't supposed to happen. Okay. Well, I'm trying to get in here and find out what's going on. Okay. Well, let's go ahead and go with the second set. There's no reason to let that bat. I will do some announcements about who's playing where and stuff like that up here shortly. But let's go ahead and get started with a little bit of Dark Star Orchestra, Feel Like a Stranger.

0: Oh, yeah, baby. That is Dark Star Orchestra from their Halloween CD. Wow. Werewolves of London. How many times do you get to hear that song in a year? All right, folks need to listen to a couple of very important spots. We'll be right back.
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0: Guess who came into the studio?
5: Hi.
0: Wait a minute. That's not picking you up at all.
5: Oh, my. Okay. This is Timmy T. Just stopped by to say hello.
0: Why isn't this working? That should be kicking butt.
5: How about over here?
0: Try that one.
5: Let's try this one.
0: Ah, there we go.
5: All right. I'll just...
0: Yeah. Let's try number three.
5: Let's just try number
0: three. Hi. Yeah. Hey. Tim just called and said, I'm here. Can I come up? And I said, yes, absolutely.
5: Sure,
0: Let's do this. Why not? Yeah. So what are you out doing tonight anyway?
5: I just got back from a trip, and I've been kind of... different time zone, and I was still up, and I thought, you know, I'd like to stop by and say hi to Rick. And Rick said, okay, come on up.
0: Thank you. Okay, well, while you're here, would you like to, you know, make yourself useful?
5: Yeah, well, Dustin and Dylan are here, and they've got a young guitarist. She told me her name, and I'm just a Swiss cheese. I think she said her name was... Justin Jewell. I forgot, man. I talked to her a minute ago, and she told me, and I repeated it, and I think that's right. She's wearing an Eggs on Mars t-shirt, which is a very cool local band. So I know she's going to be really good. If I got her name wrong, I'm deeply sorry.
0: Go get her.
5: You will be, you'll be well entertained. These guys bring in some wonderful talent.
0: Yes, they do.
5: And there is a lot of also Grateful Dead themed music going on right here in the metro.
0: Absolutely.
5: Would you like to hear about it, Rick?
0: I would love to hear about it.
5: Are you going to go out, or are you going to stay at home like usual?
0: Well, you know, I may have a hall pass for tomorrow night, so I think I will.
5: Okay,
0: yeah.
5: I might buy you a beer at Mike Kelly's West Cider tomorrow night.
0: Well,
5: no. A band.
0: It's a different place tomorrow night.
5: Oh, right. It's ARJ's Bob BQ at Lamar and Johnson Drive. RJ's Barbecue have Derby Doodahs, and that is a band that includes John Hubbard from the Casey Bones, yeah, and a band that you're familiar with called Laughing Willow, and also Chris Simmons, who plays drums in Better Off Dead.
0: Okay.
5: And Bill Jackson, who used to, you know, he was a prosecutor for the county for a long time, so he played with a band called the Repeat Offenders. I guess he knew a bunch of repeat offenders, and he played with them for a while. And he's primarily interested in Irish and folk music, and he plays accordion and really anything with strings on it. The guy's an amazing musician. And his wife, Sandy, plays Buron and sings like a bird, and it's going to be a hoot. That's going to be at RJ's Bob BQ on Friday night.
0: Right.
5: And then on Saturday, for you late people, the Kings of LFK, Play Dead, will be at Mike Kelly's West Cider. And those guys just they hit it out of the park every time. They're just amazing. So that's all I've got for the announcements.
6: Oh, thank you.
5: Yeah, thanks. I'm glad I could, you know, help out a little bit.
6: Yeah, it's always good to see you. I missed you on the last fun drive. It was because I was out of town doing some other stuff. But, yes, and it's always fun to tag team with you because, guys, if you didn't know this, Tim is the one that got me started on the Grateful Dead.
5: And Rick's the one that got me started on KKFI. So thank you so much.
6: We're even. Okay. You want to say anything to else, anybody?
5: I'll be here in a couple of weeks on the 5th Thursday.
6: That's
5: and
6: right.
5: Also, I will be here on Wednesdays here at KKFI. Wednesdays from 4 till 6 p.m. every Wednesday doing the blues show until late August.
6: Okay.
5: So I've got a few more of those, and it's been kind of fun having a every week show that I get to prepare. So tune in.
6: Okay.
5: You never know what you're going to hear around here at Community
6: Radio. Now, here's something I'll bet you've never heard. This is String Cheese Incident with their version of The Other One.

0: Oh, yeah. Well, folks, it's almost time for me to head on out of here because Dylan and Dustin are both here, and it looks like they've got a young lady with them, and I have no idea. Wait, what number are you? Okay, go ahead.
1: Lila Jewel.
0: Thank you. Lila Jewel is here. Thank you, Dylan. All right, I'm gonna start this one. This is Phil and Friends at the Uptown Theater. Everybody have a great week, and we'll see you guys next time.

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0: 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Whoosh. We have a local musician setting up in Studio B.
1: Lila Jewel is here, and I believe she's actually ready. And we're going to throw right to her. Mm-hmm.

I'm here now. Hello, my name is Lila Jewell, and I'm going to play a song of mine called Truths in Spring. It'll be out with my band on our upcoming album this year. There's not a date yet, but it will be this year. My band is called Breaking In, but this is my acoustic version of it.

So that was my song, Truce in Spring. And I'm going to do another song now. This is a song I wrote quite a while ago. And it's also going to be on my album with my band. Just gotta tune my guitar. Thanks for having me on this show, KKFI, the local waves, really cool.

All right. Okay, I'm gonna play another song. Let's see. I'm gonna play a song that I wrote partially when I was on a train, which was a fun experience, riding a train. It's called Departure, and I don't know when it will be out. Gotta tune my guitar a little bit. All right. Close enough, I suppose.

Okay. Well, if you're listening, thanks for listening. I'm going to play a song that is out already. I don't know if you should really listen to it, but it's on my band's Bandcamp. My band is called Breaking In, so you can look it up on there. And this song is called Psychometry. We have an EP on there. That is not my favorite thing ever, but you can listen to it if you so choose. The version that we've got on there is very different from what I'm about to play. It's got a bunch of things on it. There's like a mandolin, there's a balalaika, I think that's what it's called. I might have said that wrong. But it's a Turkish instrument.

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One of my favorite bands ever is Green Day. So I'm going to do a cover of their song, Pulling Teeth. Yeah.

0: Somehow I completely forgot that there's an intro to that song. 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Okay. I have got one more song.
1: As many as you want, don't let us stop you.
0: Okay, I just had someone ask me if they could cover this song, which was crazy. That's the first time that's ever happened. So, I'm really excited to hear someone else's version of my song whenever she decides to do it. This song is called Your Song. I will also be putting this out on the album that I was talking about with my band.

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1: Hi, I'm Amy Goodman. 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

0: I actually wanted to say the views expressed on this program are those of our guests.
1: The guests.
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1: KKFI.
0: Its board.
1: The board.
0: Its staff.
1: The staff.
0: Or its volunteers.
1: Us.
0: We're, some of us are a couple of those things.
1: Program volunteers.
0: Yeah, yeah, exactly.
1: Definitely not. Oh, I know. Yeah, I got you were like three out of the four.
0: I know. I had a couple of those boxes for a while. Not anymore, I guess. We're done with all that. We have in the studio with us Lila Jewell. You want to say hello?
2: Hello, radio world. Kansas City.
1: I like to refer it as the ether.
2: The ether.
1: An interview.
0: Oh, you want to start? Okay. Yeah.
1: No, I can.
0: Yeah.
1: We have some alternatives.
0: No, we can do that. I don't see why not.
1: Would you be open for an interview?
0: Actually, play me one more song, please.
1: One more?
0: Yeah.
1: Oh, this one's a good one.

0: You are listening to The Local Wave once again. We're here with Lila Jewel.
1: Hello, this is me.
0: We're going to do a little interview, start us off.
2: Oh.
0: I love that you said oh, like you didn't know.
2: Where did you get started in music? Where did you first...
1: Where did I get started?
2: Yeah, start calling yourself a musician.
1: I started playing guitar, and like I think that's when I started like feeling like I was really playing music, because before I played like cello and violin, piano, cello and piano, and I don't know, my teachers were very uninspiring to me at the time, and I just didn't really feel like I was playing music. I was just like, you know, making noises, I guess. I didn't feel a connection to it. And so then I started getting into like punk rock and stuff. And so then I was like, ooh, I want to play guitar. And very quickly I started writing songs. Because I always wanted to write songs, but I don't know. I guess I just didn't connect with those instruments in a way that let me write things with the cello and piano until guitar. And yeah, so I was about 15 when I started playing guitar and writing stuff. Like I said, I really quickly started writing stuff because I was the type of like student, I guess, when it comes to music that picks up a lot of stuff like pretty quickly. But I definitely hit like a wall pretty quickly too. So I remember like getting really frustrated with like things like other than chords, like other than rhythm guitar.
2: Oh.
1: But yeah.
0: How do you think you stay inspired?
1: How do I stay inspired? I listen to music that I know inspires me. So like, for example, I think a big reason why I started playing guitar was Green Day, because I got really into Green Day when I was a teenager, and I just thought they looked like they were having so much fun when they played, and I was like, I want to do that. So whenever I don't feel inspired, I definitely listen to Green Day, but I also like to watch either real live performances in person, or if that's not an option, like YouTube videos of performances, or I'll go back to like favorite performances of mine and like watch those videos again and be like, oh, that performance is so good. And yeah, but actually another way that I get inspired is watching my students play, because I teach people guitar and music and stuff, and it's definitely inspiring to see them get better and to see them get excited about stuff. And yeah.
2: Do you ever see them, like, develop their own, like, personality in music? Like, apart from just learning the notes and chords, like, they kind of get it, their own motion going?
1: Yeah.
2: You said you work with pretty young kids.
1: Yeah, a lot of them are pretty young. Mm-hmm. There's obviously, like, a range. There's some people that come in and they don't really seem to know, like, what they want out of the lesson, and so it is really cool to see them like break through eventually and start really like connecting and feeling the music rather than just like playing a note, you know, like really playing it. I know I'm using the same words, but there's like a difference between just like playing a song and like really playing a song, like feeling it, you know.
2: Yeah.
1: So to see that finally happen with people that have struggled with that, that's really cool. But I also have a number of students that come in and they're like fully like they've got it already, like they're like ready. Like I had a student that like he was already like a little rock star. Like he would come in and like do the rock star stance and be like, yeah. And then I have another student who's pretty new to me, who does the same thing. Like he'll always ask me, he'll be like, can I stand up? And I'll be like, of course. And he like does like headbanging and stuff. It's adorable.
0: Heck yeah. If you could go back in time, as far or as short as you want, I suppose, and play with any musician from the past, who would you choose?
1: Like a dead one? Or just like someone...
0: I guess it could be a living person. Yeah.
1: Okay, well, someone that's like not around, like the Ramones. That would be really cool. Or just to be like in like the New York like punk scene, as it was like coming about, like in the 70s. That would be cool. Obviously, like, I love Green Day, so it'd be really cool to see them like when they were first starting out, before they were like known. That would be awesome. Or to just like, yeah, play with them, I guess. Let's see. There's gotta be someone else, but my brain is drawing a blank right now. You give me one. Who would you play with? I'm gonna interview you now.
2: Are you a Hendrix guy? That's a very popular answer.
0: That is what popped into my head. You had me.
1: Oh, shit.
0: That's rough. Like, I have the poster.
2: I think you've already answered it before.
0: Yeah. That'd be fun. I was going to say I want to be the fifth Beatle.
1: Johnny Cash.
2: You'll destroy the timeline doing stuff like that.
1: Playing with Johnny Cash would be sick. That'd be cool.
0: Being one of the prisoners in the prison.
1: There you go.
2: I didn't like Hope because they didn't believe that he covered that Hurt song. I was just like, yeah, dude.
0: What? Come on. Everybody knows Johnny Cash loves Nine Inch Nails.
1: That's his song now.
2: Yeah, I think he's like, it's yours. Please.
0: They stopped
2: playing. Stop performing. Yeah. Do you have a favorite live recording that was like before you were born?
0: That's a hell of a question. Well, that's a new one.
2: I know I have one. I know you mentioned the live recordings.
1: Mm-hmm.
2: And it is pretty cool to see, like, because, like, listening to the live recordings one thing, but, like, actually seeing the, like, clips of it.
1: Yeah. I'm, like, a super visual person, so I love watching. Like, that's actually how I learned guitar. I didn't have lessons. I just watched YouTube videos and figured it all out visually. I didn't know how to read music, other than sheet music, but I didn't know how to translate sheet music to guitar. So I didn't know how to read tabs or chord charts or anything for a little bit too long. Ooh. And then I eventually was like, I need to learn this stuff. But yeah, I learned that all visually. So yeah, I love watching performances because of the visual component. A performance that I like watching that happened before I was born. Okay. There's one, I don't know if this was before I was born. It might have been like
2: the early 2000s.
1: There's like a Neil Young performance of him doing, oh God, what song is it? Oh, it's Imagine, the John Lennon song. But I think I might have been like a baby at that point. But my dad used to show me that video all the time. I loved that performance. But the Green Day performance, Jaded in Chicago, that performance is insane. It's really good. It's from like 1994 or 5, I believe.
2: They didn't break anything during it, did they?
1: Hmm?
2: They didn't break anything, did they? Like,
1: They set a magazine on fire.
2: Oh!
1: But I don't think they broke anything. No.
2: Thank goodness.
1: Yeah.
2: It can get dangerous.
1: But let me just say the energy is there for sure for multiple reasons.
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2: You'd probably say your favorite recording performance is the Unplugged Nirvana sets.
0: Mm. I do. Did you like ever those watch a lot. Those? You know, I like those a lot. Yeah,
2: I think he broke a guitar at the end. But
1: I think he does. Yeah,
0: that makes sense. I got one. You know, I got one. What's your favorite aqueous vehicle?
2: Yeah,
0: a real curveball.
1: Say that again.
0: Your favorite aqueous vehicle?
2: Aqueous.
0: No, aqueous.
2: Aqueous.
0: A water vehicle.
2: Opaque.
0: What are you on?
1: Like a vehicle that goes in the water?
0: Yeah. Just anything at all that goes in the water.
2: Some examples, I feel like it's fine. Maybe?
0: Oh, boat.
1: Okay.
2: Boats?
1: You know those boats that have like the massive fans on the back?
2: Oh, yeah.
1: Like a swamp or like marsh, like whatever those are. Those are fun.
0: Is that a hovercraft? Is that what those are? That's kind of what they are.
2: They
0: isn't
2: are,
0: it?
2: They I don't know.
1: They're got like the skirts. They're propelled by like the fan.
2: Because you can't
0: I guess they have pontoon bikes
2: land.
0: Too. That might be.
2: I think if it's you're going fast enough, they do explode.
0: Explode.
2: Right,
0: you go
2: the
0: fast enough,
1: right
0: they
1: onto
0: explode.
1: The land.
2: I don't think they're big enough to
1: be.
0: That was a good one.
1: Let's see. I wonder if I can think of some other one. Do you have an answer to that?
0: In Branson, there are these cars that are also ducks, and they go in the water.
1: That's real?
2: You like pedal?
0: They're not really ducks. They're like, they look
1: like
0: ducks.
1: But like they're like land.
0: I think actually a couple
1: cars?
0: People died in them, and they're not allowed to do it anymore. But when I was a kid, they had them.
2: Yeah, they're privately.
1: My favorite watercraft is the Titan submersible.
2: Oh, it was really cool for the time.
0: Very neat. Very neat.
1: Very cool.
0: Interesting.
1: Very cool guy. So cool.
0: What is your creative process?
2: Oh.
1: Ooh, and what aspects? Like just in
0: let's say
1: any,
0: your choice. Yeah.
1: Any art form?
0: I think more in music, but sure.
1: Usually, I approach it with zero expectations. I would say anytime I try to, like, not anytime, but most of the time, if I'm like, I'm going to try to do this thing, that's not usually what happens. So I try to just, like, sit down and not expect anything, just play random stuff and see what happens. One thing that I always do, though, is I always record audio on my phone, so that way if I do something that I like, I have caught it, and that lets the part of my brain that's like trying to remember everything not have to do that, because I feel like that does disrupt the creative process. So I'm like, oh, I gotta remember that chord progression or that lyric or whatever. So if I have it recorded, then I can just completely be in the zone and then look back at the recording later if I think that there was something good in it. So that's definitely a habit that I am very glad I started doing.
2: Like setting a track for yourself.
1: Yeah. does that kind of answer the question?
2: Favorite decade of music? Other
1: decade
2: than
1: music?
2: This decade.
0: And you can pick future decades.
1: Yeah. Future where there's no genres.
2: Whoa, we love saying on this show, genre is not real.
0: All the time.
2: That's a whole other question.
1: Genre is stupid. I can't stand it. I can't keep track of any of those names for anything. Like, especially, like, in metal, like, I remember trying to learn, like, all the subgenres of metal, and I was like,
0: wow. Do you have to go to school for that?
1: About this.
0: That's like a bachelor's right there. That's wild.
1: I tried, and I was like, no, this is dumb. It's all music. Like, who cares? And also, I don't know, I guess that's how I write music, too. Like, I don't stick to any genre. Like, I love punk, and I feel like there's a very obvious punk influence there, but I feel like there's also just bunch of other stuff, and I don't care what my songs sound like. Like, I'll put anything like together, you know. Like,
2: but if you had to choose a decade,
1: if I had to choose a decade other than the 2060s,
0: going hard in the nursing home.
2: That
0: aligns
2: here with my calendar.
0: Yeah,
2: I'd say.
1: I would say the 90s are pretty good.
2: Oh,
1: yeah. I like
2: that's,
1: 90s music.
2: I think, the most popular, second most popular answer.
1: What's the first most popular?
2: Isn't it the.
0: We had a lot of 2010s, 70s. 70s, yeah.
2: I think it's 70s.
0: Okay.
1: Yeah.
2: But 90s is like a real close second. It might actually be beating out the 70s now.
1: I just love all like the rock that like came about, rock type stuff. You know, there's like grunge and punk and like so much, so many different things. And
2: if you had to make up a word for your genre of your music, I know, incredibly tough question. You can pass.
0: Yeah, pass. I told him not to ask this.
2: Never goes well.
1: I have called it a few different things. I've called it like experimental punk. I've called it like noise punk, but I don't think that's right because noise is used for like other things. I think that's already technically a genre, but I don't really care. But this is noise with a Z, which I don't know if the other genre is that.
0: N-O-Y-Z-E?
1: N-O-I-Z.
0: Oh, that's
1: because
0: the third
1: my band member's name is Zion, so it's his name backwards.
0: Okay.
1: Yeah. Which is why I started calling it that, but also I don't think it really represents it. I've called it like collaborative punk before too, but I don't know. It's music. Is that a genre?
2: Yes.
1: Music.
0: It actually is.
2: Ah. It is on the list.
0: We have a list. We'll break out the list. What do you think? You want to start the game?
2: The gas makes me okay.
0: Fine.
2: Just one.
0: Whatever, man.

0: And we are back in the KKFI studios. You guys want to say hey again?
1: Hello. It's me, Lila Jewel.
0: Absolutely. Dustin's also here. I think here pretty soon we're going to throw it away to our eye in the sky, the KKFI weather chopper. We are dialing him up right now. Let's see where he's at. Joel, I'm pretty sure. There he is. He's coming. Joel, are you there? Yeah, I'm here. We're coming over to Kansas City right now. Yep, I see him. I'm going west on Tom Watson Parkway. I see you. I see you there in that lake. We've got a KKFI listener listening in a park. They're coming. They're coming for you. Thanks. Thanks, Joel. How's the weather up there, man? That's kind of what we... Yeah, it's real clear. Not a lot of traffic. Okay. Well, keep us held down out there, Joel. We'll check back in with you here in a couple tens of minutes. But in the meantime, we're going to play a little more local music. Then we'll come back. We'll do a little game.

0: Okay, I'm back. All we're right. back.
1: Play me that new thing you're working
0: on. No, dude. We're not playing anything else, actually. I'm breaking things. Yeah, okay, we're going to do a game.
2: All right.
0: With Lila, Jewel, you want to say hello again?
2: Hello. Here I am. In the studio.
3: Pushing off against the reigning champ.
0: Is that you?
3: No, I actually lose most of these games.
0: I was going to say, you are...
2: Are we keeping score?
0: Yes, absolutely.
2: Oh, my God.
3: We're very competitive.
0: So that we can, dog on Dustin, pretty much. Okay, this first one, we're not starting high or low. We're kind of move all around. I guess I should explain the game first. Mm-hmm. We're playing The Price is Right,
2: but
0: with flowers from different places.
2: Okay.
0: I'm going to give a little description. I'm going to say if it's per stem or per bush.
2: Oh. Per bush?
0: Because they're different prices.
2: Like in a pot? Like planted?
0: Yeah.
2: Okay.
0: And then you guys are going to guess. If you go over, you lose. How do you explain it again? Hang on. But if you get closest to the number without going over, you win. Yeah, there
2: yeah,
0: we go.
2: Okay, yes.
0: Classic Price is Right rules. Round one. I need to get my my little Yeah, please. Honestly, let's do it. Would it do? Whip me. Heck yeah, dude. Okay, this first one is the Shenzhen Nongqi Orchid. This is one of the most expensive flowers ever sold. It was unlike anything the world had ever seen. The result of years of controlled experimentation and dedication in Shenzhen, China.
3: I think that's pretty deep in China.
0: This is the sale price for one flower in 2005.
2: 2005.
3: One stem.
0: Just one.
2: Do we get like a range or just got to guess a random number?
0: Yeah, exactly. Oh, just a random number. Dustin, you should guess, yeah.
3: I'm going to guess 1 $1 million.
2: $1 million.
0: They're making another one of those too.
2: Okay, I'm gonna go $300.
0: Ooh, taking the under, you take it.
3: $200,000.
0: $200,000.
3: Wow.
2: Ooh.
3: Maybe $1 million was a little
0: too fast. That's one La Lejeune, zero local wage.
3: It's a different time.
2: Yeah.
0: You're like, well, what is that in today's money?
2: Yeah.
0: This is the Juliet Rose. This is the price per stem. It was first introduced to the world at the RHL's Chelsea Flower Show in 2006 by rose breeder David Austin. This completely unique flower took 15 years to create and more than 3 million pounds to produce.
3: 3 million.
0: The most expensive rose ever developed.
2: Like British pounds?
3: Oh,
0: yeah.
3: The price is rose.
0: Pounds of gold.
2: Pounds of dirt.
3: The blue rose. And so they put a lot of money in that.
2: 3 million.
0: That's a magic
2: pounds.
0: Curse.
3: So that's the most and this expensive is per, rose they ever made?
0: This is per flower.
2: Singular rose.
3: And yeah. It's a year after that other most expensive flower. So it could be pricier, right?
0: That's true. It's per stem. So you
3: flower.
0: Get like the stem too. And the flower.
2: $5,000.
0: Okay. Okay. Good answer.
3: I go with the cool
0: $2,000. $15.8 million per
2: Wait,
0: stem.
2: No.
0: Yeah.
2: No. Wait yeah. a second. You should have said that with the.
0: Years.
2: You should have said
0: you
2: the million for this
0: the,
2: one.
0: Yeah.
2: $1 million.
0: That is two Lila Jewel. Zero local wave team.
3: Good answers.
0: Dustin, you're going to have to start coming up with the game so we can get some points.
3: I thought I did kind of come up with this one.
0: You're right. I had
3: you're
0: something
3: like,
0: much worse planned.
3: Much worse. Let's pivot.
0: Geneva Convention infractions.
3: Oh, yeah, you started the prices right. What was the first one, you think?
0: Oh, we did castles. I'm going to keep going. This is the Gold of Kinabalu Orchid.
3: Another orchid.
0: Also known as the Rothschild Slipper Orchid.
3: Oh, no, not Rothschild.
2: Just
3: say that
0: word. It is a vibrant red orchid native to Malaysia, Kinabalu National Park, and holds the record for being the most expensive orchid in the world.
3: This is per stem. New record. When was it last sold?
0: I believe they are currently sold.
3: Oh, dang.
2: Currently
0: sold. High demand. This is the current price.
3: How much was that last one?
0: It is widely believed that there are only three of these plants left in the wild.
2: Okay.
0: The rest are domesticated.
2: In Malaysia?
3: So it's a naturally occurring plant, though.
0: In the national park.
3: I feel like it would be cheaper then, without all this genetic modification. Especially since it's an orchid. We already saw the first orchid was like not even half of the price as that rose. They love bumping those roses up. It's a whole thing about the blue rose.
0: But this is the most expensive orchid on the market.
3: Oh, yeah, that's true. Okay.
0: I did say that.
3: I'm going to say 10K.
0: Okay, okay. Good answer, good answer.
2: 800,000.
0: Whoa! Oh, whoa, really went for it.
2: $5,000. Oh, man.
0: Is that nobody?
2: Yeah.
0: I feel like neither of you get it.
2: Neither of us. Dang.
0: Flowers
3: really
0: one.
3: This
2: is confusing.
3: You were like the most
0: I did it
3: it
0: on purpose.
3: It wasn't even as pricey as that other one. No, it was, because the other one was only 2,500.
2: Yeah, 2,000. The other one was like, what, 15 million?
3: So this is double.
0: Crazy. Yeah.
2: For a flower?
0: This is the saffron crocus. This is the price per pound of stems.
2: Okay.
0: The stems are cultivated to produce the spice saffron, which is the most expensive spice in the world.
3: Oh, over...
2: I know about that. I don't know what it tastes like, though.
3: I would think... No, I guess turmeric wouldn't be as spicy, because that's a root, and you can get much more for a root than a flower.
0: Are roots technically not spices? How does that work? Isn't it?
3: No,
0: I don't remember how it works.
3: I think everything's a spice if it's organic.
2: If you grind it up.
3: Yeah. Some things just can't be ground.
0: that's the tell-all.
3: And
0: if
3: so
0: it
3: then
0: can be ground.
3: Not spices, they're... Sauces.
2: Ingredients.
0: Sauces.
3: Yeah,
0: if it can't be ground, it's a liquid.
3: So, you know, I got a food analyst for a while.
0: Okay.
3: I'm going to go with a pretty easy peasy... 5,000. I think you guessed that already.
0: For a pound of stems.
3: Pound of stems.
0: A pound of them.
3: Saffron.
2: 10,000.
0: It is $1,000 per pound.
2: Oh my
0: I think
2: God.
0: You both missed it again.
2: We're overestimating. Got freaked out by the 15 million.
3: Yeah, I'm going to start guessing.
0: This next one is the Lily of the Valley.
3: Oh, I am.
0: The Lily of the Valley is a pretty white flower with dainty blooms. It is considered one of the most expensive flowers due to its fragile nature, seasonal, and short lifespan characteristics. That was all one sentence.
2: Is that it?
0: The Lily of the Valley is also a top pick of the royals and wealthiest personalities to be their bridal bouquets.
2: Hmm.
0: This is per stem.
3: Oh, per stem.
0: Per stem.
3: Okay. Yeah, cool 100 right there. That's the
0: cool 100? Crisp.
3: Easy peasy. Okay. Please don't say too high.
2: That's $350. $350.
0: This is $10 per stem.
2: Oh, my God. Wow.
0: I know.
2: Dang it.
0: That was a real curveball.
3: You're cooking us in.
0: I know.
3: What was I thinking, dude?
0: Really,
3: it's not like it's some kind of rare spice or anything. It's just some wedding flower.
0: Okay, this next one is a historic flower. They don't even exist anymore.
3: Oh, that cuts.
0: So this is the price that they went for in 17th century Holland. It's a common, simple tulip enjoyed in a bubble when it was sold for astronomical prices. The Dutch loved its shape and deep, lush colors, which were stronger than other flowers.
3: Yeah, those don't they have the tulip fields over there in...
0: You can give me the price in guilders or U.S. dollars.
3: Call that here. Holland?
0: Holland, yes.
2: 50 guilders. I don't know what that
0: guilders.
2: Is.
0: Good answer, good answer.
3: Two windmills.
2: Two windmills.
0: 17th century woman is.
3: Yeah. I just, when I think of tulips.
0: How much do you think of that? Windmills. Go on. How many guilders?
3: For how much flower?
0: For just one stem.
3: Wow, that's some pricey
0: 17th flower. Century Holden. Pricing guilders.
3: 80 guilders?
0: 10,000 guilders per flower.
2: You won. I think you took it, yeah. 50, yeah.
0: You got the first point for us.
3: Dang. To go. Nice.
2: We should guess in guilders from now on.
3: I hope.
0: Let me convert all these prices to guilders real quick.
3: That was a lot of guilders. You know, I was like saying old monies, you know, they always were inflated by crazy amounts, right? And so they're like paying millions of these. But how much was it? Only 1,000? A couple of guilders?
0: 10,000 guilders, dude.
3: Dude, I like to imagine it was like one guilder was a coin, so they had to carry like old sack.
0: Yeah, dude, 10,000 coins. 10,000 of them. Yeah, absolutely.
3: If I was ever a bank robber, you know I'd have the big sack.
0: It has like the dollar sign painted on the side already, yeah. Even though you're going into someone's house. Okay.
2: What's the exchange rate?
0: I do have it in dollars. That is $5,700.
3: Ooh.
2: Okay.
0: Pretty neat. We've actually got a short little song that we're going to play, and then we're going to do the underwriting bits.
3: The unvoted decisions.
0: Yeah. We'll come back. We'll do probably a whole nother game.
2: In guilders,
0: absolutely. The game will be entirely based on the guilders.

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5: And we're back with the local wave. Whoosh. I've never done a seal before. That was a new one.
6: You're a seal trapped in plastic.
5: That was rough. It was rough. I sounded hurt. I don't even think I've made that noise before. We've got another game.
6: Out there, the genetic code, dude.
7: Can you make a dolphin noise?
5: Do one of those. I bet. That's actually the new game.
7: No. Animal noise.
5: I'm bringing this up because I do have it. Even if we get them all wrong, I think it'll be really fun. These are all of the war crimes committed in Star Wars, the main movies. I've got a list. First, I'm going to give you guys a list of war crimes. Right. And then I'm going to tell you what they did. And you're going to tell me which war crime it was that they broke.
6: Ooh, like I'm connected.
5: Precisely. Precisely.
6: I do so well on these tests. The percentage to get wrong is so much harder.
5: So, obviously, first one, genocide, that's bad. Okay. Number two, crimes against humanity, like extermination or mass murder.
7: Ugly. That's bad.
5: That's bad. Indiscriminate attack on civilians.
7: That's bad.
5: I was going to say, you guys didn't say that was bad that time. I was like, oh, that's okay. That's fine. Collective punishment, punishing a whole group for acts they didn't personally commit.
7: Bad.
5: I'm going to tell my boss that, okay. Dude.
7: War crime.
5: Summary execution. That's execution without a trial.
7: No good.
6: Oh, no trial.
5: Intentionally killing an unarmed civilian.
7: Bad.
6: It's a classic.
5: Torture of a prisoner.
6: I know, right?
5: Who would have guessed? Who would have guessed that was okay?
6: They did not actually provide any truthful information.
5: Attack on a protected place like a school, temple, hospital, or cultural site.
6: Is that really one of them?
7: Happens.
6: Like on purpose, though, right?
5: outrages upon the dead or personal dignity, like desecrating bodies or
6: they
5: taking trophies.
6: Care about that?
5: Wow. You can't do that. I did that just last week. Can't believe that.
7: That's still a rule.
5: Using civilians as human shields.
6: That's kind of fair.
5: Those are the big ones. We're going to just do those.
7: All right. How many was that?
5: That was quite a few.
7: Like seven?
6: Oh.
5: Yeah.
7: Was it?
5: I don't know. Okay. It was a lot. I was just reading them off. Okay, we're going to do, let's do a fun one first. Let's see. What's your guys' favorite type of genocide?
6: I was too dominized to count.
5: We're going to start with General Grievous. This first one. Systematically looting the lightsabers of Jedi. That he killed and keeping them as trophies.
6: Doesn't sound like they were unarmed. So it can't
5: is this a war crime or not? Let's do that.
6: Because
5: that's really what I have here. Okay. Some of them are. Some of them technically aren't.
7: Okay. Say it again.
5: Stealing the lightsabers from Jedi he killed and wearing them.
7: It almost sounds like it is, but I don't know if it was one of them.
6: Yeah. Nah.
7: No.
5: Wrong. That is a war crime.
7: It is? Taking like, which all one of is it?
5: It's taking, they're technically considered trophies. You're not allowed to take trophies. See, that was the one that you were like, I didn't know that was still illegal.
6: You know?
5: I think you weren't gentle.
7: You know?
6: I don't know how well that can be upkept.
5: Okay, okay. I'm going to move on to a different one. I had some much better ones. Let's see here. Oh, yeah, here we go. Obi-Wan Kenobi.
6: No.
5: That's right. Jedi. This one's a good guy. okay, this one is leaving Anakin to burn on Mustafar.
6: Oh, that was completely
5: Is that a justified. War crime or not? What do we think?
6: I'm cool, sure.
7: No.
5: Both wrong again. That is a war crime. Oh, inhumane treatment. It's because he abandoned a defeated, helpless enemy to a prolonged death.
6: Ooh,
5: it's not cool.
7: But what if he couldn't save them?
6: You have to mercy kill him, yeah. I guess.
5: I think that's the way, yeah.
6: According to Geneva and their convention they held.
7: So sometimes you have to kill them.
6: Yeah, it's
5: makes sense.
6: The best, I guess.
5: That's part of the Geneva Convention. That's just what they say. And then the second one, faking his own death, Obi-Wan, you know, between the third episode and the fourth one.
6: Yeah, this goes completely against, I think, is the fun times of war with disguises and spies. You can't do that anymore.
5: Okay.
6: You would tell, I think we talked about this earlier, about that's a war crime to disguise
7: yourself. That is pretty deceiving. I feel like there's probably something wrong with that.
5: You're correct. That one is called perfidy.
7: Hey.
5: That was a war crime. Yay. You got it. Let's see. Who else do I have here? I thought I had more good guys. Where are they? Let's see. Here we go. This is Anakin Skywalker.
6: Oh, no.
5: This is faking surrender in episode 2 when he is talking to Grievous.
7: That's got to be a war crime. Fake surrender? It's got to be.
6: When did he do that?
5: Episode 2, the very beginning of the movie.
6: Faked surrender?
5: Yeah.
6: No, that can't be. Because, I mean, at some point, you can always choose to unsurrender, right?
7: What?
5: No, that is not true.
7: You're walking up to someone with a white flag surrendering, and then you're like, just kidding.
5: Yeah. Got him.
7: I don't know. That's not what surrendering is.
6: I kind of see it now.
7: Maybe.
5: I kind of get that. That could be cool. That could be.
6: Because you said killing prisoners was like a war crime.
5: Yeah.
6: So I guess at the point of surrender, you are a prisoner.
5: Yeah.
6: You're like surrendering to become a prisoner.
5: Yeah.
6: I assumed it was forfeiting your life. So I was like, if you're already going to die, I mean, why not just keep cooking a little?
5: Okay, this one's a little bit more of a deep cut. This is Grand Moff Wilhuff Tarkin. I did not know that was his middle name.
6: Moff.
5: Okay. this one is for the destruction of Alderaan.
7: Yes.
6: Yeah, whole
5: war
6: planet.
5: You're right. That is a war crime. That was an easy one.
6: Throw it to you. Everyone on the planet okay. had a weapon pointed at the Empire. No way. You're telling me it was only prisoners lined up for execution on that planet? You're kidding me.
5: They say that's actually 3 separate war crimes.
6: That is a cruel and unusual way to kill people, dude.
5: Your giant laser.
6: Just gone.
5: Okay, here we go. This one is Darth Vader. This is kind of towards the end of episode 3 when he goes into that place and he kills all those people. Is that description enough? Do I have to say younglings?
6: Anakin. Still Anakin, dude.
5: I would argue that was Vader.
6: Yeah,
5: but okay.
6: Dude, Vader is when he becomes a cyborg.
5: You're right.
6: I thought you were going to say that cutting off of what's-his-face's hand.
5: No, but, he was a combatant.
6: No, dude, killing those...
5: They were fighting.
6: Those people, not cool. They didn't even have... Oh, they may have had lightsabers. But still... They weren't really trained in lightsabers.
7: War crime.
5: That is a war crime because it was at a Jedi temple.
6: Oh.
5: And temples are no-gos.
7: Yeah.
5: Can't do that.
7: Can't do that.
6: I feel like it hits a couple other rules.
5: All right, this one's also Anakin or Vader. They're kind of the same person for me in my lump list, just for you, just for your records over there. This is the execution of the Separatist Council on Mustafar at the end of Revenge of the Sith.
6: Sounds pretty war crime-y.
5: But is it a war crime?
6: Wait, was that when they were attacking, though?
5: No.
6: No?
5: There was no attacking. They were supposed to meet for a meeting.
6: Oh.
7: So, yes?
5: Yeah,
7: I would say.
5: Yeah, you guys can. Okay. Yeah, I probably shouldn't have explained that one too much. That makes sense. That makes sense. Let's see. What else do I have here?
6: Are we tied in this one? Or are we bringing the points from the old game? I think I was two down from that one.
7: Oh, man. Okay. I haven't kept track at all.
5: This one will be the tiebreaker round.
7: We're tied. This is also for Vader.
5: Is this a war crime? The imprisonment of Han Solo in carbonite.
7: Was that an accident, though?
5: No.
7: Was it on purpose? I don't.
6: Oh yeah, they definitely.
5: It was in Cloud City.
7: Now I don't remember that.
5: They did the whole thing.
7: Oh yeah.
6: Both sides too, wasn't it?
5: Yeah. Okay, Leia just watched it happen, dude. She just like sat there and watched.
6: Oh yeah, what else could she have done, dude? There's like four guys with guns.
7: I assume it was.
6: Oh, what?
7: It's gotta be.
6: Come on. Okay. Right? I bet you it's like a sleepy little nap time, bro. You don't even age, I bet, in God. I bet you they're like, if you don't age, then you can't really be alive. And you can't, if you're not alive, you can't really be tortured. Bada boom, but not really, because he couldn't even convince it.
7: It's completely neutral.
6: Yes or no?
5: Technically, he was interrogated right before he was put in.
6: Oh.
5: And because it hurt him, it was torture.
6: Oh.
5: It is a war crime. Yeah. Bow, bow, bow, bow, bow, bow. That's right, it is a war crime.
6: Even with the tiebreaker, I couldn't break. Good game.
5: Good game, good game, good game. Good game, y'all. Very fun, very fun. We are going to throw back out to our resident helicopter in this guy, Job.
7: Copter.
5: Job, are you there, buddy? We can't hear you. Are you there? Okay. We linked it. Here we go. Job, what's the scene like out there?
8: I can't see anything at all, Dylan. It's kind of crazy. There's a lot of clouds, a lot of rain. We're zooming in on somebody. I'm listening. I'm zooming in. There's a KKFI listener out here. Yep, we're coming over him now. Coming down Main West. We see you. There on the lawn. There on the lawn of the World War I Memorial. We see you. They're coming for you.
5: Right, thank you, Job. Very cool, man. Very cool. He is an inexpensible part of this team. This wouldn't be the local wave without him.
6: How else will we find those listeners?
5: If we called you out on the listeners, the if we called you out where you are, if that's you right there, if I'm looking right at you, you should call the line 816-931-5534 and let us know what you think of the show. Maybe you can talk to Job. But I think for the rest of the time, we've got a little bit more local music. We might come back. We'll see what happens. Yeah, yeah. You have anything you want to say, Lila, before we get off of here?
7: Go to local shows and invite your friends.
5: Heck yeah.
7: And don't be a mean person. And yeah.
6: Oh,
7: thank you for having me. Yes, always never buy a rose that's more than $1 a stem.
5: And do you want to tell people where they can find you and your music?
7: Yeah, my band's name is Breaking In, and we only have stuff on Bandcamp as of now because streaming is very anti-artist. So I'm not sure if I want to put my stuff on streaming. I have not decided. So it will be on Bandcamp. There's something there now, but there will be an album or two, hint hint, this year also with my band Breaking In. But you can also find me on Instagram at LJ_Nightbird, where I post about the shows that I play and all that stuff. So, yeah.
5: Heck yeah. And we'll be playing those as well on the local wave when they drop. So stay tuned to us as well. Prepare your ear holes for more local music.

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I'm Emmy.

beautiful night in the city tonight. I hope you've been listening to the radio. I hope you caught Dylan and Dustin's show. Always such a fun time. Though, if you missed them or want to listen again, you can always find them on the archive, where you'll find many of our other artists as well. Though, for tonight, I made us a little something, and I'm so grateful to be here. Let's get to listening.

All right, my friends. We are creeping towards the end of my hour and a half. Matt is here for Music for Your Peers. And I hope you continue to listen. Let's give a quick recap. This set began with Let Me Be by Masonic, I Talk to the Wind by King Crimson, Kit Sebastian gave us Pangea, and then we heard Love is Everywhere by Pharoah Sanders. Rotary Connection gave us Respect, and right now we're listening to Listen Over the Ocean by Violet Eves. We have a couple more to go, and then Matt will be in the chair. And I wanted to say thank you for being here, supporting our wonderful station. And I can't wait to be back again next week. Until then.

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2: 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This is Mireille Rose Williams, senior columnist at the Kansas City Star. 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And the directors of Steal This Story, Please, Carl Deal and Tia Lesson. 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Immediately following the movie screening, I will host a question and answer session with Goodman and the director. 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
3: 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My name is Matt. This is Music for Your Peers, and I hope you're doing well. Hope you're doing well, and I hope you're hanging in there. I hope you're having fun. I hope you're not like me. The past week up until yesterday, I have been like so many people you have probably seen on social media who've been describing, without going into detail, you know, an experience where maybe they ate some food, maybe they got some food poisoning, maybe they got what's being called cyclospora. Who knows what it is, but hopefully you're faring better than me and some of those other wretched souls out there who've been who've been having one hell of a time, I would say. So in earnest, I did not really prepare a ton for this show because I had a different sort of battle that I had to deal with, but that's okay because of course we're going to have a show. So fear not. There will still be music programming going on here on Music for Your Peers, but you know, as it is often the case, I try to do some different stuff. I try to maybe do some things that, you know, it doesn't follow a format. It just is. The show simply just is. I kind of take, I don't know, almost like a Seinfeld approach to that. There's no meaning behind the show. It just is. So, with that being said, tonight, this morning, you know, it does not matter whenever you are listening to KKFI in Music for Your Peers. This show will kind of be about Bay Area musicians, of which they are legion, you know, that have come from the Bay Area and across all, you know, style and genre of music. But of course, in the, you know, the latter 1960s, early 1970s, there was tons of these, well, really the latter 1960s, there were tons of these bands that, you know, just skyrocketed to superstardom. Of course, like Jefferson Airplane, Big Brother and the Holding Company, Grateful Dead, you know, like, you know, you are familiar with these bands. And of course, we will be playing some of them, namely the Grateful Dead out of that bunch I just mentioned. But we are also going to be playing some of the ones that, you know, time hasn't necessarily forgot, but they're just not as popular as those other ones. So, So we're going to be playing some of those bands. We're going to also be playing some Bay Area, like funk music, cause it that kind of has its own regional flavor as well, centralized to sort of Oakland area. So we're going to be playing some of that. And then, near the end of the show, we are going to be playing some, you know, some sort of spiritual successors, you know, some stuff that I think of, you know, like, musical association. It's like, for example, you know, anytime I'm thinking about the dead, I also kind of think about, you know, what's going on with, string cheese incident. So like sort of stuff like that. So it's just sort of like a little bit of a musical association at the end of the show. So that's where we'll get into. But to kick things off, we're going to hear from Moby Grape off of their album, Truly Fine Citizen. And, after that, we will just meander around. So hope you enjoy the show. Take care. And, let me know what you think. Let me know if obviously there's stuff I forgot. So if I forgot your favorite band, let me know. All right. You know, you can email me, I guess, or, you can call the station if you want to, or best of all options, follow me on Instagram. And my account is just Music for Your Peers. Look that up. You can find it. It's on Instagram. Leave me a comment. Send me a message. That's the best way to get a hold of me. Anyway, here's Moby Grape.

0: Quicksilver messenger service, a medley or a, you know, a kind of, let's stick with medley anyway. Two tracks there, Mona and Maiden of the Cancer Moon. That is from a live album also called Maiden of the Cancer Moon, which was all tracks recorded live at the Fillmore East in June 1968. And they're rocking out. They were rocking out for sure. And of course, even though they were playing Fillmore East, they were probably more familiar playing, you know, the Fillmore, you know, the original Fillmore, the what would later become known as Fillmore West. That was in San Francisco. But in any event, let's talk about the tracks that started that set off. We kicked things off with Moby Grape off of the album Truly Fine Citizen. We heard the track Right Before My Eyes. Then It's a Beautiful Day, which, as you know, there is a store in Kansas City with the exact same name as that band. And in fact, some of their sign work incorporates one of those famous It's a Beautiful Day album covers. But anyway, they were a band. If you didn't know that, now you do. It's a Beautiful Day was also a band before it was a store in Kansas City's Westport neighborhood. I'm sorry. From the album Marrying Maiden, we heard the track Essence of Now. Really cool stuff. Then Sopwith Camel, not to be confused with the band Camel. You might think of like Jefferson Airplane, then became Jefferson Starship. No. Sopwith Camel was its own band, and then they had their time, and then they went, and then Camel is its own band with its own members, no overlap. Which was something that I did not know when I bought the album. But, you know, I was pleasantly surprised that, here, instead of finding this, like, you know, prog rock record, now I have this cool, you know, late 60s psych record. So there you go. Sopwith Camel's, their self-titled album, we heard the track Cellophane Woman. I don't want a cellophane woman. Good stuff. After that, Santana gave us Guajira. That is from the third self-titled Santana album. That's the one that has it's the mostly black cover art that has like the sort of, ethereal celestial figure that is like heading, to crash out of the, you know, break the fourth wall and come right out of the album artwork and hit you. That's that one. And then, like I said, we just heard Quicksilver Messenger Service. So we have plenty more music to get to, but I want to let you know that you are listening to 90.1 FM KKFI Kansas City Community Radio. My name is Matt. This is music for your peers, good enough for your ears. And as always with this program, take these songs and share them, spread them, give them to someone you love. If there's someone in your life who you're like, oh man, my buddy loves the Grateful Dead. Well, did they know about Sopwith Camel? Do they know about It's a Beautiful Day? Well, now you can educate them. Now you are armed with the loving artillery to sustain them musically for, a long time. Anyway, before I keep waxing poetically, which I know you just love to hear, we're going to hear a few messages and then we will be right back with the music. So stick around, but hear this.
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The Grateful Dead, Cold Rain and Snow. That comes to us from a concert in October of 1970 at the Kiel Auditorium in St. Louis. Compliments of Dave's Picks, volume 50 or 51, one or the other. Anyway, thanks so much for listening and tuning in. My name is Matt. This is Music for Your Peers, and we have just about 30 minutes left in the program. And that should be enough time to get us there. Let's go ahead and document the last few songs that we heard, which included, New Riders of the Purple Sage. We heard the track Garden of Eden from their self-titled album then. Betcha didn't know he was from the Bay Area as well. Dave Brubeck, from, an album that I think goes a little unsung. I think it goes a little, you know, people love, you know, Jazz Goes to College. People love, you know, all the other, you know, Dave Brubeck albums, but Bossa Nova USA, I think is just pure class. I think it's so good. And from it, we heard Irmao Amigo. Then before that, Joy of Cooking gave us Waiting for the Last Plane. And then we started off that set with Hot Tuna in the track Candy Man. Now, like I mentioned at the top of the program, we will be playing some Bay Area funk. And that is what we're going to do now. And there's no another act who I did not know originated from the Bay Area. But it's not super surprising given the sound now that I hear it. Larry Graham. Larry Graham is from the Bay Area. And I'm not particularly positive which part of the Bay he's from. Doesn't matter to me. He's from that area. And that's all I need to know. And he's, you know, what an incredible bass player, you know, recorded with tons of bands. And I think, that even includes the Grateful Dead maybe at one point. But suffice to say, Larry Graham, incredible bass player. He is, and I'm not joking when I say this, he is the guy who invented slap bass. It did not exist before him. And so, we have him to thank for that. And, bass players around the world, myself included, marvel at, you know, the people who have been able to, take that style and really, just do numbers with it. I'm talking like thinking of like Victor Wooten and things like that who really revolutionized the style. But, that does not change the fact that Larry Graham is the one who started it. And, even though he started it, he was also like one of the best ones to do it. And so from Graham Central Station, we're going to hear the track that it lit my mind on fire when I first heard it. This is Pow. Hope you like it.

Tower of Power, get your feet back on the ground. And that will almost do it for us here on KKFI. I hope you enjoyed the show. Hope you had fun. Apologies on that last song. I had it queued up perfectly. I had everything ready to go. And, you know, for me, right now it's early in the morning. And I thought, okay, yep, the last song is done. Let me just, yeah, I had played it. The song, yeah, anyway, I just had to re-cue it really fast. But anyway, so thanks for bearing with me. In that last set, we heard some Bay Area funk bands. I have one point of correction, and then we'll get to there. From Larry Graham in Graham Central Station, we heard the track Pow. That is from the album My Radio Sure Sounds Good to Me. The group, the entire group, Graham Central Station featuring Larry Graham, they are from the Bay Area. Larry Graham himself, he's from Texas. So I kind of fudged that one up. I also forgot to mention that Larry Graham, of course, was the bass player for Sly and the Family Stone. Don't know how that eluded me. Totally forgot. So, like I said, thanks for bearing with me. Then from Cold Blood, we heard the track My Lady Woman. And then following that, Confunction gave us Get Down With It. That is from the album Organized Confunction. And then, like I said, from Tower of Power, we heard Get Your Feet Back on the Ground. So hope you're ready to start the day. Hope you're having fun. Hope you're going to be having a great time out there. In this last set, I got no more, you know, really Bay Area stuff for you. So we're just going to play some whatever. So it's not just whatever. It is good music. So I should be a little kinder to it. But we're going to hear from the String Cheese Incident right here. This is from a concert live in Kansas City way back on June 29th, 2002. I believe it was at Starlight. It could have been elsewhere. Maybe it could have been at Sandstone. I don't know. But here is the String Cheese Incident. And then after this, we will hear from Bob Dylan, who will take us out. So take care, y'all. See you later. Have a great day. Share these songs with your loved ones, friends, family, local dog catcher, etc. Okay. Until next week, I've been Matt. This has been Music for Your Peers, and you will hear from me again in about 1 week's time. So enjoy. Bye-bye.

0: dead you've left me when I follow you.
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0: Welcome to the Heartland Labor Forum, a weekly show of news, information, and commentary by and for the working people of Kansas City. This show is produced by a team of volunteers from a broad range of workplaces and unions. The views expressed on the Heartland Labor Forum are ours and not necessarily those of KKFI or any unions involved.
1: And welcome to the Heartland Labor Forum. I'm Mark Galis, in for Judy Ansel, who's away this week. Tonight's show is being underwritten by the Operative Plasterers and Cement Masons Local 518 and the law firm of Blake & Ulig. 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On tonight's show, the August 4th Kansas ballot has a blockbuster constitutional amendment to change the way the state Supreme Court is selected. We'll talk with Tim Carpenter of the Kansas Reflector about what this could mean for the rights of women to control their bodies and funding for our public schools. Then, Labor Notes has been the voice of union activism since 1979. Their biennial conference was held last month in Chicago, and we'll hear two speeches from the conference that will hopefully inspire you to put the movement back in the labor movement. In the news, Kansas Governor Kelly makes an appointment to the state Supreme Court. The U.S. DOJ is investigating the UAW president, and President Trump strips civil servants of job protections. Our feature at the end of the show is Know Your Rights with Michael Amash. Now, here's the news.

0: is the news from our side for Thursday, July 16, 2026. In a few minutes, we'll hear from Tim Carpenter of the Kansas Reflector about the proposed constitutional amendment in Kansas that would allow for direct election of Supreme Court justices. Currently, an independent 9-member nominating commission takes applications and submits 3 names to the governor. On Monday, pursuant to the current system, Kansas Governor Laura Kelly appointed Johnson County District Court Judge K. Christopher Jayaram to the Kansas Supreme Court, replacing retiring Justice Marla Lukert. In her remarks, Governor Kelly praised the current appointment system for keeping politics out of the process. Not surprisingly, groups backing the constitutional amendment and pushing for direct election were quite critical of the governor's appointment. Elizabeth Patton, Americans for Prosperity Kansas Regional Director, said, quote, "It's no surprise that Governor Kelly and the nominating commission, who regularly donate to Kansas's most progressive candidates, chose yet another leftist judge to the Supreme Court today. This should be the final nail in the coffin of this corrupt and undemocratic process. Kansans deserve better than a clique of activists masquerading as impartial experts, selecting the most qualified judges as nominees for our highest court," end quote. Kansas voters will decide the issue on August 4th.
1: According to the On Labor blog, the U.S. Department of Justice has opened a grand jury investigation into UAW President Sean Fain. Rich Boyer, union vice president and candidate for union president, has accused Fain of abusing his leadership position to get special favors for his fiancée, then retaliating against Boyer for refusing to approve the favors. Fain has denied all allegations, calling them bogus, and framing them as an attempt to sway the upcoming election in Boyer's favor. This is what happens when you go against the corporate America, when you go against corporate America and their allies. And I'm not going to be intimidated or harassed out of serving our membership, Fain said. The investigation comes as the UAW is still recovering from a previous corruption scandal, which saw 2 former presidents go to prison. The dispute may hinder the union's plans as it makes a push to organize southern auto factories for companies such as Mercedes-Benz, Toyota, and Hyundai.
0: Finally tonight, Bloomberg reports that President Trump has issued an executive order which would strip civil service protections from some 8,000 high-level federal employees. Under the current system, these civil servants have appellate rights to challenge any suspension, demotion, or removal. Under the executive order, these employees would now be at will, allowing the president to fire any of them who fail to implement or advocate for his policies. The Trump administration argues that this new system will make the bureaucracy more accountable to elected leadership. Critics say that the approach would further erode the independence of a professional federal workforce. The news from our site was read tonight by Danny Briggs and me, Mark Galis.
2: Hi, this is Judy Ansel. Happy summer. It's election season, and while our phones blow up with fundraising appeals for candidates and causes, the media of all kinds is blooming with political ads. In Kansas, where the Republican-controlled legislature put one very controversial amendment on the ballot that would change the way the Kansas Supreme Court selected, voters are trying to figure out if it's a rose or poison ivy. KKFI and the Heartland Labor Forum are here to help, but we are a nonprofit community station and do not take sides. We will give you both sides and let you decide. The same goes for our guest, Tim Carpenter, from the Kansas Reflector. They don't take sides either, as they are a nonprofit. We trust you to figure it out. And we're honored to have Tim help us with this, as he is a member of the Kansas Newspaper Hall of Fame. He's reported on Kansas for 40 years, and he must have started when he was still a child. But anyway, and
3: people say I'm still childish.
2: That was before he helped found the Reflector, a rag I read just about every day. Tim covered the Capitol for 16 years at the Topeka Capital Journal and previously worked for the Lawrence Journal World, United Press International, and Kansas State Collegian. So welcome, Tim, and thanks so much for being on.
3: It's good to be with you. Happy to talk about this important topic.
2: Okay, well, let's do it. First, can you explain what this amendment to the Kansas Constitution is and what it will do?
3: Certainly. The amendment to the Kansas Constitution, the proposed amendment, would alter the system for selection of our 7 Supreme Court justices. Currently, there's a commission that interviews candidates, looks at background information, and then makes 3 recommendations to a governor, and then the governor picks. If this constitutional amendment passes, the commission will go away, and these candidates for justice on the Supreme Court will just become regular politicians, campaign contributions, they'll run ad campaigns, they'll get out there and tell you what they think. And so in a staggered process, we'll elect the justices of the Supreme Court, and that'll start in 2028 if the amendment passes. So we would go to from a model of merit selection, it's called, to a model in which voters have direct access in determining who's on the court.
2: A lot of this is pretty complicated, but of course the proponents for it are really trying to make it as simple as possible for you. There are arguments, of course, on both sides. I want to play first the argument to pass it that has been put out by the campaign.
4: Our democracy is strongest when voters elect our leaders. For 100 years, Kansans voted for our Supreme Court judges. But today, insiders and politicians pick our Supreme Court. Voters have no voice at all. The Right to Vote Amendment on the August ballot puts voters back in charge. Kansans will get to vote on the Supreme Court judges. Your vote and your voice matter. Vote yes on the Right to Vote Amendment.
2: That was the argument for it. Kansas United for Impartial Courts. Here's an ad from the Vote No people. Kansas United for Impartial Courts.
5: Politicians make promises. Their donors make demands. And in Kansas, billionaire political donors may soon demand a court they can control. Right now, the Kansas Supreme Court is fair and impartial because judges are qualified and voter approved. But if this ballot measure passes, impartial judges will become politicians for sale. Billionaires will bankroll campaigns and then push whatever laws they want. Vote no. The Kansas Supreme Court is not for sale.
2: Tim, can you say what the argument is against this thing?
3: The opponents of this amendment would include the Kansas Bar Association, the ACLU of Kansas, the American Federation of Teachers, Kansas Appleseed, Kansas Association for School Board, Kansas Women's Attorneys Association, Planned Parenthood of Great Plains, and others. And largely they say this is just a huge political maneuver by opponents to decisions that the court has made about abortion and school finance and other issues. And they just want to do a backdoor way of trying to change the outcome of those cases. One of the opponents, just pick a name, Senate Minority Leader Dinah Sykes of Lenexa, she said the change boils down to controversy

0: Amendment. And, you know, they view it as an opportunity to put in voters' hands the capacity to determine who is on the court. And somebody who really kind of summarizes that well is Kansas Senate President Ty Masterson, who is a candidate for governor, by the way. He says Kansas's current system isn't apolitical at all. It's just politics covered by a commission. And we should stop pretending. Direct elections make the political dynamic explicit. Not hidden in back rooms by members of the Kansas Bar Association who think they're better than the rest of us. And that really gets at the idea that these people, the five of the nine commission members that put forward to a governor three finalists for Supreme Court positions, are actually picked in elections by the members of the Kansas Bar Association, the attorneys.
1: Right.
0: And so the conservatives think that if they get rid of this commission and they go to a direct election, that these wild campaigns that we're going to have are going to get the kind of justices that they favor.
1: Yeah, well, it sounds to me like there's a lot of lawyer bashing going on here by the side that's in favor of this amendment, which probably resonates pretty well with a lot of people. I don't think lawyers are the most popular people in the world, so maybe that's a good argument. But can you go into, you know, like what the origin of this whole thing is? Who pushed it? Is this a part of the Trump agenda, or is it a purely Kansas thing?
0: Yeah, Kansas's system that they have right now to have this nine-member commission interview the applicants, select three finalists, is pretty much a unique system in Kansas. And you got to keep in mind that the Kansas Bar Association is not the most liberal organization in Kansas. So there's conservatives and liberals that end up on this commission because they will reflect the people of the KBA that are voting on these things. So the governor appoints four people, whoever the governor is, could be a Republican. And then the membership by congressional district pick four members. And then the KBA also selects the chair of this commission. I should also point out that this commission, all the interviews done by this commission of all candidates for the Supreme Court are open to the public. They're live streamed. Anybody can watch them. And then the commission votes right in front of us on a ballot, and those ballots are reviewable later. And they just pick their top four, and they go through until they start eliminating people who don't get much support, and they end up with three finalists.
1: Couldn't you argue that because the governor's seat in Kansas generally goes back and forth between Republicans and Democrats, that you actually have bipartisan, or not bipartisan, but you have sort of even-handed appointments to the Supreme Court because it keeps flipping back and forth?
0: Yeah, Kansas for 30 years has gone from a Republican to a Democrat, Republican to Democrat in terms of the governor's right. office. That could very well happen again. But I think that the politicians and the political organizations that really speak to this change just are really tired of fooling around, and they think this is the best strategy. You got to remember, in the past, Republicans have done several things to try to get to this final conclusion where they get the right outcome on their cases. So conservative Republicans, in 2010, Republicans threatened to cut off funding to the courts because they didn't like some of the decisions. A few years ago, they tried to unseat the more liberal members of the Supreme Court with this big public campaign because the justices, every few years, they have to undergo retention votes, a statewide retention vote. And if they survive that, then they can work on the court for another term.
1: They always survive it. They always survive it.
0: They always have. And so in that big effort by conservatives to throw some liberal outs, the only thing they accomplished was really to drive up voter participation in the retention votes. And everybody kind of got the same percentage of votes, but they just got a heck of a lot more of them. Talk about impeaching justices that some of the legislature didn't like. So then we come to this constitutional amendment that I think it's just an effort to get away from a 60 plus year system of, as I said, called, it's often referred to as a merit-based system because of the interviews and the selections, to get away from that to a more partisan thing. I mean, the amendment itself will absolutely do away with a prohibition on Supreme Court justices engaging in active political events and dialogue. It will make them legally politicians capable of raising money and running campaigns.

0: And so, as we know in other states, these things turn into mega-million-dollar campaigns because the stakes are so high. And when we think about workers, for example, the stakes are high because there's worker comp cases that have frequently come before the court. There's wrongful termination cases. There's labor rights contracts. And all other manner of civil law becomes before the Supreme Court, in addition to a huge docket of criminal cases. So there's a lot of reasons where the ways that the Supreme Court, maybe unbeknownst to most people, touch our lives. It's really the political arm of the the legislative branch that has really driven this amendment. The other thing about this kind of interesting is that it requires, in order to place a constitutional amendment on the ballot, it takes a two-thirds majority of the Kansas House and Senate to vote for that maneuver. And in this case, they got the minimum 27 votes they needed in the Senate and the minimum 84 they needed in the House, largely along partisan lines, to place this on the ballot. So there's a pretty high threshold, two-thirds majority of the legislature, but they got the minimum amount. And then they selected the August 2026 primary as the best place to try to get this amendment passed, low turnout primary, where only diehards would come, I guess. And on that vote, it's important to remember that to pass it, you don't need a two-thirds majority. You just need 50% plus one person. So majority will rule on whether this amendment is embedded into the Kansas Constitution. So once again, it's a very partisan political thing where Republicans generally are for it and Democrats are generally against it.
1: Well, just a couple of things. I know that recently they have a election of Supreme Court justices in Wisconsin. And just recently, there was the most expensive race in the history. Millions and millions of dollars were spent just to elect somebody to the Supreme Court. We may see the same kind of thing if this thing passes in Kansas.
0: You know, the gubernatorial U.S. Senate races are very expensive, but there's no reason to think that these Supreme Court races, particularly the early ones, it would start in November of 2028 with three positions on the court, and then in November 2030, you do, I think, two. And then in the final year of the transition to 2032, you do two more. Some of these appointees, for all I know, are Republican. And I've covered dozens and dozens of oral arguments of the Supreme Court. And I can tell kind of who's more left-leaning and who's more right-leaning. But I couldn't tell you what party they're registered in.
1: Right.
0: They don't bring that up, for sure.
1: Well, it will come up now if this thing passes, for sure. The other side, the side for this is arguing that Kansas is an outlier in terms of the way we select our Supreme Court. But that's a bit of an exaggeration, it seems, because many states also have nonpartisan processes. They may be different from Kansas's, but they're nonpartisan processes. They don't directly elect their members of the Supreme Court. So that's a bit of an exaggeration, I'd say. But one thing you didn't answer, is Trump behind this?
0: No, I don't think so. I think he's got his finger in the pot of all kinds of stuff, and the Kansas Supreme Court races are too long term. He'll be long gone by the time any of this shakes out. Your question does bring up two other points. One, this amendment is silent on a couple of very important things. One of them is how these elections are going to be run. And so if the amendment passes, then the legislature will convene in 2027 and decide whether or not these are statewide races or whether people will run by district, and whether these will be partisan at all will be decided by the legislature. And one of the fears they have is that the critics of it will say, you're going to end up with a bunch of justices from Johnson County, Douglas County, Sedgwick County, because none of these rural nominees and candidates will be able to gain enough political traction to get elected to the Supreme Court. So you got to be careful what you ask for. You could end up with seven liberals. You know, you never know. But we just get down to these really critical issues of school finance and abortion rights that I think are really driving this.
1: Yeah. We're talking to Tim Carpenter from the Kansas Reflector about the Kansas constitutional amendment on how we select the Supreme Court justices. So, Tim, what do you know about the money behind this? Who are the deep pockets that are backing each side? Do you have any idea?
0: Yeah, it's an interesting question, and I don't really have a great answer other than certainly Kansas Bar Association is going to be part of an affiliated organization. They are what they call deeply opposed to this amendment. So they would be part of a coalition. And I think Americans for Prosperity, the Kansas Chamber, and organizations that are deeply involved in politics right now would take a more conservative approach and want to advocate for this. I haven't tracked the money very well, apologies, but I have seen the mailers and they're flying into mailboxes as we speak. We're certainly going to have radio ads. I think I've heard a radio ad. We're going to have TV ads and then social media as well. Just a typical campaign that you might see. So if you want to see signs of how these Supreme Court races are going to be handled, look no further than the battle over this constitutional amendment. A lot of money. And is that really what we want to spend money on?
1: If this is really mainly about school funding and abortion, why don't they try to change the Constitution on that? I mean, it seems to me that the problem is not so much the court. The problem is the Constitution. These people who are proposing this, they don't like the Kansas Constitution, which requires education and gives women rights over their bodies.
0: Right. So in, you may or may not recall, in August of 2022, a proposed amendment was put on the ballot to do exactly that, to wipe out a previous 2019 Supreme Court, state Supreme Court opinion found in the state's Bill of Rights, the idea of bodily autonomy. And they declared that women had a right to terminate a pregnancy because that was considered health care. And so the conservatives didn't like that, and they put this amendment on the ballot. And what they couldn't envision when they chose August of 2022 was that 2 months before that, the U.S. Supreme Court would tear asunder the Roe v. Wade decision. And that lit a fire. And so the voter turnout among young Kansans, particularly women, was pretty overwhelming. That amendment lost essentially by a margin of 60-40. It lost by 170,000 votes. It lost in all four congressional districts. It was blown out of the water. And so that method of trying to modify abortion law in Kansas was undercut. School finance, they've gone to court numerous times over the last 25 years, and the Supreme Court consistently finds there's a constitutional obligation to suitably finance public schools. But that could be challenged in the future, for sure. They get different kind of people on the Supreme Court, and you would expect legal cases as well. So they have tried other paths to get where they want to go on these two issues, and they have been so far unsuccessful. So it's very unknown.
1: Yeah. We're out of time. One last question. What do you think the chances are that this thing's going to pass?
0: I think generally if the public is ambivalent about it, it'll fail. I think there's going to be a lot of people telling them it's really important. The ballot itself will be just this gigantic menagerie of text. That'll be confusing. And, you know, if it was an amendment that was three lines long about exempting recreational boats from the property tax, that's not hard to absorb and comprehend. This asks people to dive deep into policy and the Supreme Court, something that most people really don't have much time to do in the regular course of their lives. And so I would think that the default would be rejection. But if they can really gin up interest and support and get people to come and vote special interest issues, it could pass. So I would be prepared for either outcome.
1: Okay. Thanks for that strong call on which way it's going.
2: We've been talking to Tim Carpenter from The Reflector.
1: Thank you so much, Tim.
0: Thank you very much. Happy to help.
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4: Hello, Kansas City. This is Murray Rose Williams, senior columnist at the Kansas City Star. 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And and the directors of Steal This Story, Please, Carl Deal and Tia Lesson. Their documentary film, which is screening at the Glenwood Fine Arts Theater, takes viewers on an incredible journey into the life and dogged journalistic work that Goodman has pursued for more than 40 years. When I was a kid, dreaming of becoming a journalist, Goodman was exactly the kind I wanted to be. The kind who goes after injustice with a Luxor beam and doesn't stop shining the light until the wrong is righted by truth. Immediately following the movie screening, I will host a question and answer session with Goodman and the director. Don't forget to reserve your spot at kkfi.org.

0: That was Risky Biscuit with You Gotta Go Down and Join the Union. I'm Mark Galis. Since 1979, Labor Notes has been promoting the labor movement and empowering rank-and-file union members. The organization publishes a monthly magazine and various books and pamphlets as practical guides for union members. Labor Notes also holds a conference every 2 years where unionists from all over the country can gather together and make good trouble. The 2026 conference was held last month in Chicago. Tonight, we thought we'd share two speeches given by union members during the plenary sessions. First up is Chelly Moise, a member of UFCW Local 7 at the JBS Beef Plant in Greeley, Colorado. Chelly talks about the role of immigrants in the union and how the union successfully navigated a three-week strike.
1: So my name is Chelly, and I'm a union rep with UFCW 7. So we represent workers in Colorado and Wyoming and industries like meatpacking and groceries. So a little over 2 years ago, I came to this country from Haiti. And like many other immigrants, my first thought was simple. I need to work, I need to pay my bills, and I need to start building a life. So that is how I ended up at JBS and Greeley. It was really one of the fastest ways for me to start working. And I know a lot of immigrant workers know that feeling. You may not know the system yet, you may still be learning English, but you know one thing is that your family is depending on you and you have to work. So when the jobs open the door, you just walk through that door. But very quickly, I learned that JBS was not just a job. JBS was a whole world inside of one plant. You had people from Haiti, Mexico, Central America, East Africa, Southeast Asia, and many other places. You could hear people speaking Haitian Creole, Spanish, Burmese, and basically any language you can imagine. They had different languages, different cultures, but they had the same reason for being there. They want to work hard, and they want to take care of their families. So JBS is a beef plant, and the work is hard. At the plant, it is fast, in some part it is cold, in some other part it is very hot. It is loud, and it is very dangerous. The people there, they work with knives, hooks, heavy product, wet floors, and machines. The line keeps moving, and then your body has to keep up. And when people talk about line speed, for you guys, it may sound just like a number. But for people at the plant, line speed is pain in your body, pain in your shoulders, pain in your knees, pain in your back. Line speed is waking up tired, but you still have to go to work because your rent is due and your family needs you. And JBS is not a small company. JBS is one of the giants of meatpacking. JBS itself says that it's the number one beef producer in the world. And JBS is also part of what people call the Big Four, which are JBS, Tyson, Cargill, and National Beef. Together, those four companies, they control over 85% of our beef processing. So when the workers recently this year, they stood up to JBS, they did not stand up to just one plant or one manager or one supervisor. They actually stood up to the most powerful companies in the food system. And I think there's something very important to understand about meat packing. This work was not always seen the way it is seen today. There was a time when meat packing was a strong union job, a job that paid well and a job that workers were very proud to have. But over the time, the industry changed. The companies, they moved the plants, they sped up the work, and they make the jobs harder and less secure. And more, they relied on immigrant workers and workers who did not have too many other options. So when people say immigrants do this work, I want people to understand this. The immigrant, they did not make this work bad. The companies did. And then they used the vulnerable workers to keep the system going. And that is why the union matters. Before the JBS strike, I was also part of the Safeway strike in 2025 and the King Super strike in 2025. I was working at JBS, but you know, when workers are on strike, workers show up for workers. And that's what I did. So those three strikes did teach me something. They taught me that a strike is not just people standing outside holding picket signs. A strike is a school. It teaches workers who they are. It teaches workers that the company has money, lawyers, managers, but workers, we have something too. What we have is we have each other, right? So, and then came that JBS strike recently this year in March, and we had about 3,800 workers striking the JBS plant in Greeley, Colorado. And like they say before, it was one of the first major meatpacking strike in the country in over 40 years. So we made history. But for every one of us, it was personal. It was about wages. It was about safety. It was about our working conditions. But most importantly, it was about respect. But let me be clear what respect means for us at the plant of JBS. Respect means you do not push people to work dangerous speed. Respect means you do not run the line short and then expect workers to destroy their bodies just to make up for it. Respect means you need to let people go to the bathroom when they need to and stop treating a basic human needs like it is a problem. And respect means that workers should be able to speak up about safety, about their working conditions, without the fear of being retaliated against. Respect means you treat human beings like human beings and not like machines. And I know I don't have a lot of time left. I'll go ahead and be quick with it. I would say that one of the most powerful things that I saw happening at the JBS strike, it was seeing those same workers taking ownership of their strike. We had over 90 people signing up to become strike captain. And when people come and sign to become strike captain, I think it is very beautiful because they are not just saying, I support the strike. What they're saying is, this is my fight and I have responsibility in this. And it was beautiful. And of course, another thing that I will never forget is seeing people from different countries with different cultures, different religion, standing together, saying the same thing, and supporting each other. So you could hear different music, different accent, different languages, but it was one fight. And of course, we were in Colorado, so the weather wanted to be part of the strike too. one moment it was cold, then windy, and then the sun came out like nothing happened. I mean, it's Colorado. And that matters because when you talk about the strike after it ends, it sounds powerful, right? But when you're actually outside holding a picket sign and it is cold, it is windy, and you are wondering what is going to happen next, that is when you find out that solidarity, it really means a lot, right? And, you know, I also learned that in any serious fight, we are always going to have people with different opinions, people who think differently. But one thing I know is the workers, they must be heard because they know the fear, they know the system, they know everything that is going inside the plant. And lastly, after the strike, a lot of things changed because the company did not just see those workers differently. The workers see themselves differently. People became... So people became more confident, people started to ask more questions, and more workers started to speak up. And most importantly, they started to understand how actually the process works between the union and the company. Because, you know, for me, that was a real victory because wages matters, the language in the contract matters, but also unity matters for these people. And the people being confident in themselves, it matters also. So today, when I think about the JBS strike, I do not only think about the days that we're outside. I think about what the workers carried back inside with them. They carried back confidence, they carried back unity, and they carried back memory. And they carried back something that I like to call proof. proof that even workers speaking 57 different languages can become one force when the fight is real. Yeah. And so, yeah, that's it. And, yeah, that is the message that I want to leave with you guys today. So we were told in Greeley that we were too different, we were too divided, we were too hard to organize. But in Greeley, Colorado, we proved something different. We proved that workers do not need to speak the same language to be on the same side. And so, yes, I think if meatpackers in Greeley, Colorado can stand up to the giant JBS, then I think anyone, anywhere, any workers can fight back. Thank you, guys.
0: Next is Emily Lumpkin, a member of IBEW Local 968 and CREW, the Caucus of Rank and File Electrical Workers. Here, Emily talks about CREW, a grassroots organization fighting for the soul of the union.
2: I joined the International Brotherhood of Electrical Workers in 2016 after years of struggling with unemployment and minimum wage or below jobs. I was young and I was filled with so much hope about what the union would be like. In so many ways, my union delivered. A college dropout with few prospects, the IBEW gave me skills that will sustain me for a lifetime. It gave me wages higher than I ever imagined that I could make, health insurance, a pension, and the closest friends that I will ever have. And despite all these gains, I found that I was functionally as powerless as I had ever been. My economic conditions had improved, but I still had no fundamental say in their making. I was told by those in the union hall that the union was the members, not the building. I saw very little evidence of this. I heard people in the hall complain about no one showing up to union meetings, and then showed up to union meetings where we did nothing but rubber stamp decisions which we took no part in or which were forced upon us by our international. Contract negotiations were an opaque and mysterious process in which we were not involved at all until a tentative agreement was brought before us. If you're even in a local that allows members to vote on their contract at all. And if we had issues with that tentative agreement, the threat of the arbitration board that the IBEW and the National Electrical Contractors Association, or NECA, jointly managed was used as a stick to beat us into submission. If we didn't accept this agreement, who knows what they would force on us? I discovered that the tension between us as workers and union members and the contractors who employed us was glossed over with words like partnership, an ideology backed up by much of the mandatory contract language that the IBEW and our Contractors Association agree upon and force every single inside wire local to use. One of the many ways that the international body has long been eroding our local autonomy. Decisions about international policy, who holds international office, they're all made through a fundamentally undemocratic convention delegate system, depriving the majority of members of having a voice in how our union is run. Our unions operate as hiring halls, and our contracts are required to contain language allowing employers to refuse to hire a worker for any reason, creating circumstances in which the threat of withholding employment can be used as a weapon against troublemakers. The building trades are distinct from other unions, having maintained reliance on traditional craft unionism in a way that many others have long since discarded. We've long utilized the skilled nature of our work to maintain exclusionary and regressive practices, isolating ourselves from the struggles of our siblings in the working class, even those within the building trades. We have a long and fraught history of infighting and jurisdictionalism, desperate to maintain the work that is ours and prevent others from doing it. This infighting in the building trades only works to the benefit of one group of people, and we all know that it is not us. Given these circumstances, it is likely not very surprising that I showed up at the Labor Notes conference 2 years ago alone, disheartened, and frustrated. I was looking for answers and direction, and it was here that I found it when an IBEW brother handed me a black and white half-page flyer with the name of an organization I never heard of, the Caucus of Rank and File Electrical Workers. Today, I stand in front of you speaking at a conference I attended in 2024 completely alone and heartbroken as a proud member of the largest rank and file caucus in the building trades. How many of us have found ourselves desperately wishing that there was some machine that could just turn all of this apathy and anger and grief into action? I have good news. That machine exists. It is the Rank and File Caucus. We have the blueprints, and you can build it too. We are not professionals. We are construction workers. Many of us, myself included, have come to this work with no previous organizing skills. We look to the work our siblings have done in caucuses like Teamsters for a Democratic Union, Essential Workers for Democracy, and UAW Member Action. But it is through experience together, both victories and defeats, that we have taught each other how to fight on the shop floor and in our unions. So let me tell you a little bit about what a bunch of construction workers can do. CREW was founded in 2023, and we are already starting to establish model, militant, progressive locals that are paving the way for how we want to see our union operate on a larger scale. We've run slates of candidates for union office, and we have won, ensuring that the rank and file has a voice in all the venues where decisions made, and that key information about the ways that our locals actually work are disseminated to all of our members. Our members have mobilized on the job site against things like refusing to let contractors take away our breaks or force us to work in unsafe conditions. We have been instrumental in passing resolutions for Palestinian ceasefire and defense of immigrants. Impressive victories in a union that is always skewed very conservative. We have created networks of job stewards who have radically transformed their locals, making sure every worker dispatched through our hiring hall is brought into the union and put on a path to being an IBEW journeyman instead of being used as disposable labor on big jobs. CREW members have spearheaded the aggressive organizing of workers many of our locals have traditionally ignored, like women and monolingual Spanish speakers. In support of this, our members have fought for and have won Spanish translations of our contracts, of our bylaws, and of our union meetings. We have opened up contract negotiations in local unions, improving through historic wins like record wage increases and paid time off, that strong contracts are created by rank and file members and not at a bargaining table. And guess what? If a bunch of construction workers can do all this and more, you can too. Accomplishing these things involves no magic. It's hard work. Talking with our coworkers, figuring out what we care about, having the guts to take action, and win or lose, doing it all over again. When we fight, we win. And even if we don't, we learn, we grow, and we adapt. A failure to pass a motion on the floor of a union meeting, get a reform slate elected, or successfully get workers organized to take action on the job site is still an opportunity for members to experience the power of working together. There are no permanent victories and there are no permanent defeats, but there is always a way forward. This is how one member turns into five and how five members turn into the 500. What we do is long, hard work. It is the work of a lifetime. We run up against structures heavy with the weight of history, institutional power, and financial resources. We do this not out of a desire to destroy our union, but out of love for it. That love looks like accountability. It looks like anger turned into action. It looks like standing up and demanding that our union be what it promises it is. As workers, all we have is our labor and each other. And Crew has shown me that that is all that we need. So to every union bureaucrat or contractor or politician who thinks that workers are unruly kids who don't know what's best for ourselves, buckle up, pay attention, and watch what we do next.

0: Good evening, and welcome to another edition of Know Your Rights. This is Michael Amash with the law firm of Blake & Ulig. This month on Know Your Rights, we're going to discuss a new independent contractor rule promulgated by the U.S. Department of Labor. Now, at the outset, I will say that while the discussion of topics such as the independent contractor rule can feel a bit esoteric, they're vitally important to workers and, of course, employers alike. The analysis of who is and is not an independent contractor can fundamentally alter the legal protections afforded workers and impact their ability to organize. When these legal standards are promulgated to benefit large employers, they serve to fundamentally alter the life of millions of American workers and create further imbalance in the employer-employee relationship. Now, let's move on to the proposed rule. The proposed rule restores the independent contractor test from the Department of Labor that was promulgated in 2021. That was issued under the Trump administration. That rule in 2021 was rescinded and replaced in 2024 by the Biden administration. So keep your head on a swivel as we go from administration to administration. A lot of these things continue to change. Now, the 2024 rule analyzed independent contractor status based on the, quote, totality of circumstances, using a six-factor test of independent contractor status where no particular factor was more heavily weighted. Under the now-revived 2021 Trump administration rule, two core factors, control over the work and opportunity for profit and loss, are given greater weight and generally are determinative in most cases under the proposed rule. The rule states that an individual is an independent contractor as distinguished from an employee under the Act if the individual, as a matter of economic reality, is in business for himself or herself. In contrast, an employee is an individual who, as a matter of economic reality, is economically dependent on the employer for work. The proposed rule provides that the correct analysis is whether the worker is dependent on the employer for continued work, not dependent on the hiring entity for income. Under the proposed rule, five distinct factors inform the, quote, economic dependence inquiry, none of which is dispositive. However, under the rule, the Department of Labor elevates two core factors as the most reliable indicators of economic dependence and thus employee status. The first is the nature and degree of control over the work. This factor weighs in favor of an independent contractor relationship when the individual controls such aspects of the work as setting work schedules, choosing assignments, working with little or no supervision, and is able to work for others. By contrast, an individual is more likely to be an employee if the employer substantially controls such aspects of the job. The proposed rule makes clear that a requirement that the individual, quote, comply with specific legal obligations, satisfy health and safety standards, carry insurance, meet contractually agreed upon deadlines or quality control standards, or satisfy similar terms that are typical of contractual relationships between businesses, does not signify the type of control that would characterize an individual as an employee. I find that to be quite interesting. The second significant factor that will be considered is the individual's opportunity for profit and loss. Under the proposed rule, this factor supports an independent contractor determination, quote, to the extent the individual has an opportunity to earn profits or incur loss based on his or her exercise of initiative or management of his or her investment in or capital expenditure on, for example, helpers or equipment or material to further his or her work. Now, under this prong, an individual does not have to meet both the initiative and investment criteria to be deemed an independent contractor. Now, if these two core factors point to different possible conclusions, the following other factors can help in the guidance under the new rule. The amount of skill required for the work, the degree of permanence of the working relationship between the individual and the potential employer, and whether the work is part of an integrated unit of production. There's no doubt that as this rule works its way through the legal landscape, it will broaden the definition of independent contractor and lead to an increase in the number of individual workers that are now classified as independent contractors. It'll have a fundamental impact on those workers, their interaction with the economy, and the economy that we all exist in every day. That's all the time I have this month for Know Your Rights. Be well.
1: 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You can find it on our Facebook page at www.facebook.com/Heartland Labor Forum. I will say that the Wyandotte County First Saturday Democratic Breakfast is going to be held at Jalisco's Mexican Restaurant, 5000 State Avenue in KCK. All Kansas Democratic candidates are invited to speak. For the other entries, go to our Facebook page. That's our show for tonight. Thanks, as always, to our engineer, Stephen Hill. Tune in next week when we'll discuss two proposed constitutional amendments in Missouri, Amendment 4 about the initiative petition process, and Amendment 5, which would repeal the state income tax. And we'll talk with Kevin King, former business manager for the Roofers Local 20 and the new mayor of Independence, Missouri. The Heartland Labor Forum is a member of the Labor Radio Podcast Network of over 200 radio shows and podcasts from around the U.S. and the world. 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Tonight, it's People Power Hour with Casey Tenants. Good night.

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1: 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We advocate for good governance, quality public education, healthy communities, and sustainable fiscal policy. 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

0: 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This is The Mixtape. I'm your host, Marissa. We are in studio with a very special guest. We've got Rob here. Rob, which do you prefer? I should have asked before we got on the air.
1: People remember Robert better than Rob. So
0: okay.
1: Friends call me Rob. Well, professionally, I go by Robert.
0: Okay. Well, welcome to KKFI. I am so excited to have you here because you have been one of my longest listeners, and you always send me fun bands and encouragement, and I really appreciate that. And so Robert bought a guest DJ certificate a while back and has been planning and preparing, and today's the day he brought it in, and we're going to have some fun.
1: Let's hope.
0: Let's hope. Yes, I hope so. Well, do you want to tell us anything about like putting this list together or anything that stands out, or we can talk about that later if you don't have anything.
1: Just putting the list together was actually, it's kind of a work that took me a little bit of time because of things going on, but songs I like, songs that impacted me in some way, songs that were my friends influenced that introduced me to them. Some I just ran into, you know, looking for music and finding new stuff. Some stuff I hear just listening to the radio.
0: Yeah.
1: Which is KKFI, which is one of my sources of new stuff I've never heard. So, but I just kind of set it up as a little bit slow, and we'll get a little bit faster. And
0: try I appreciate that. Yep.
1: The coffee thing. So. But the first song is Slow Turning by John Hiatt off the Slow Turning album from 1988. It's A&M Records.
0: Oh, nice. I do also want to mention, I got so excited to introduce you, I forgot to mention, we started out the show with Peter and Gordon, World Without Love, and that is going out to my mom, who went with me to see the Peter Asher movie that was showing. So we saw a movie about his life, and it was fascinating. Peter Asher has been all around, everywhere, kind of in the background of many important things that happened in the 60s and 70s and 80s and 90s, actually, if you really want to say. So we did World Without Love, Peter and Gordon, a song written by Paul McCartney. So we're going to start out with John Hiatt, and here we go.

0: You are listening to 90.1 FM, KKFI, Kansas City Community Radio. Good morning, everybody. This is the mixtape. We are in with special guest Robert. He's been putting together this playlist for a while. We're excited to hear it. And do you want to tell us what we just heard, sir?
1: The first song was a John Hiatt Slow Turning song. It was an A&M record from 1988. Second was Less Than Zero, Elvis Costello, My Aim Is True, from 1977 on Stiff Records.
0: Nice.
1: And the next one was P.J. Harvey, A Place Called Home, Stories from the City, Stories from the Sea, in 2000 Island Records. That's a fantastic album.
0: Yes.
1: Never had a chance to listen to it. Its entirety is a masterpiece.
0: Agreed. I always love PJ Harvey, so thanks for bringing that in. Yeah, this is a quite diverse playlist, so I'm excited to dig into it. We've been talking off air about, you know, influences and trying to find different things and enjoying different things and keeping our tastes fresh. And yeah, I feel like this playlist really represents that. So thanks. Thanks for getting up early with me.
1: I'm always up early. Just give me coffee.
0: That's right. Yes. I need some tea. I'm the tea lady. So, okay. So we've got four other songs coming up next. Anything special about this set that you want to say, or you want to just surprise us?
1: We could surprise. They are a little bit more, upbeat, a little bit more timely than the others were. They were a little bit older songs, but these are a little bit more recent. All good songs, all kind of fit together.
0: Very good. Okay. All right. Well, we're just going to surprise you, and we'll come back and tell you what you heard.

friends that they used to be. You got no time for sweet 909. You said goodbye to Chicago and Detroit City, Lord, you let her go. And there ain't no guest list at the borderline. All the people sing.

0: How fresh is that grocery store apple?
1: We think that those Silicon Valley billionaires with their life extension regimes are like the cutting edge of immortality. No, it's a Washington State apple. We are tweaking those to live as long as humanly possible.
0: Why our reliance on artificial cold is cold comfort on the next Big Picture Science.
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0: 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This is The Mixtape. We come to you every Friday between the hours of 6 a.m. and 8 a.m. Also want to shout out a big thanks to Chef Pat last week for doing such a good job while I was running around out of town to see a show. You all understand how that goes. When you see someone coming through and you're like, I gotta go. Oh, I'm going to have to find someone to fill in my show. So thanks for bearing with me, and always thank you to Chef Pat for filling in. We're here with Robert today. Robert is really cool. He sends me all sorts of fun artists, including one that we just heard, and I appreciate it. And, you know, so you've taught me some new bands and artists, and he's here today being a guest DJ, so thank you for supporting our station.
1: Always.
0: Well, you want to talk about this last set?
1: Sure. The first song was You Don't Dance to Techno Anymore from Alabama 3. In the States, they go by A3 because of confusion with the country band Alabama.
0: Oh, yeah. And Alabama Shakes, too. Yes. So, yeah, there's a lot of Alabama bands.
1: And then Exile on Cold Harbor Lane from 1997 is where it was found. It's Geffen Records in the U.S. They're an interesting band. They're actually out of UK. The first Presbyterian of Elvis the Divine is kind of what they go by. And they've classified their music as sweet country acid house gospel.
0: Oh, yeah. Okay. Yeah.
1: And they've been around. They have a 15 albums out, and they have a couple of really good artists. Rob Sprague goes by Larry Love, and Zoe Devlin goes by Zoe Devlin Love. They were both fantastic artists. Next one is Hands Up, Poppy Jean Crawford, the Takeover EP from 2023. I saw her with Starcrawler at the Riot Room back in 2019, pardon me, right before COVID hit. Interesting band. She's really talented. If you get a chance to see her live, you should really, really go see her. Her mom is Casey Nicoli, who was the muse for Perry Farrell and Jane's Addiction. She was also the director of the Been Caught Stealing video and won the Video Music Award. So she came from a talented family.
0: Wow.
1: Pathogen, Space Acre, and Juju. It was from Pathogen EP 2025. It was one that the algorithm found me.
0: Sometimes it can be useful, for sure.
1: Yeah, and I like the fact that they're just talking about accepting people for who they are. We're not a pathogen if they're a little bit different than you. So
0: I like that. That's a good message. That was a really fun set, so thank you.
1: There was one other I missed, which was Teenage Headache Dreams, Miramasa, and Ellie Rossell from Wolf Alice. It's a RYC album. Anchor Point Records in conjunction with Polydor and Geffen Records.
0: Have you seen Wolf Alice live?
1: Yes.
0: Nice.
1: 6 times.
0: Oh, my gosh. That's awesome.
1: They're a fantastic band. They do a great live show. The crowds are a lot of fun. And if you can get as close to the stage as possible, that's the best place to be.
0: Yeah, always.
1: I was lucky enough to see them at First Avenue in Minneapolis.
0: Oh, my gosh.
1: Right up front. And then the next month, I drove to Los Angeles, and I saw him in Los Angeles. So,
0: oh, that's cool. Yeah. So you were like, nope, they're one of the ones that I'm going to travel to see if I see them on the list.
1: Yeah, they're definitely a live band show that you want to go see.
0: Okay, I'm going to have to put them on my list. They're on the list. Okay, well, do you want to say what we're going to hear next, number eight?
1: Sure. Number eight is Every Day is Halloween, the squirrely version. It is from Ministry. Al Jorgensen, the original, was out in 1984, but this is an updated version from 2025.
0: Okay, here we go.

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0: 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This is The Mixtape. We are in the studio with guest DJ Robert. Thanks again for getting up early with me and putting together such a kick-ass playlist. I was jamming that set. Via texted in and she was like, Nine Inch Nails! I used to listen to a lot of industrial music, and I want to shout out my former station manager of KTRM, Russ, who passed on this year, and he was a he would have been jamming to that set. So that was a lot of fun. Do you want to talk about it? Do you want to tell us what we heard?
1: Well, I've always kind of had an attraction to that kind of music as well. The first one from that last set was the Every Day is Halloween squirrely version, Al Jorgensen Ministry. From the originals, 1984. Next one was The Hand That Feeds Nine Inch Nails from the With Teeth album, 2005. Nothing Records and Interscape.
0: Nice.
1: I think that's probably Nine Inch Nails' most popular song that I think most people tend to listen to.
0: Well, and wasn't that, we were kind of, sorry, I'm deviating. But was that the concert and the tour that was like a giant scavenger hunt for fans?
1: It may have been. I'm not sure.
0: Oh, my gosh.
1: It surprised me.
0: Yeah, they did this crazy, because my roommate at the time was a huge, huge, huge, like the biggest Nine Inch Nails fan. And they had a shirt that they released with one of their tours, and like different letters were highlighted on the back. And that led you to a website. And then that led you to something else. And then that led you to something else. And then like they had like all of these things that they had manufactured just for this sort of scavenger hunt type promotion to promote their next album. And I really think that was the album. It might have been the album after that. And then they came, you know, then the tour was just all of this crazy visual stuff.
1: They put on a fantastic show. If you ever get a chance to see them, you want to go.
0: Anyway, I'm sorry. After Nine Inch Nails, we heard
1: KMFDM, 2019 album Paradise, Who Do You Want to Be? It's a fantastic song. Take Control of Your Life, Create Your Own Destiny. It's kind of a nice message for that one. Lucia Cifarella and Sasha Konecko. It was a band from Hamburg, Germany, formed in 1984. It started as a performance art project, and they classify their music as ultra-heavy beat. And KMFDM loosely translates to No Pity for the Majority.
0: No Pity for the Majority. I used to, way back, that's like in the caverns of my mind, forgotten about, yeah. Dusted off.
1: Got some dust back there.
0: Oh my gosh, thank you for a trip down memory lane. Yeah, okay, well we've got another couple of sets. Do you want to say anything about,
1: sure,
0: this next one? Okay.
1: Next song is Man Made of Meat, Viagra Boys, from the Viagra Boys 2025 album, Shrimp Tech Enterprises label.
0: Okay.
1: I learned about this song in a vegan restaurant.
0: The Man Made of Meat.
1: In the vegan restaurant.
0: But hey, don't make anything else out of meat in here. You can listen to it, but don't eat any meat in here.
1: There you go.

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1: You are listening to 90.1 FM KKFI, Kansas City Community Radio. We're in studio with Rob today. We are jamming. We just heard some David Byrne, and, you know, we were both talking about going to David Byrne concerts and Talking Head concerts and how everybody's dancing. You're never going to go to a concert where you see more people dancing. I stand by that statement.
2: Yeah, you too. Take your dancing shoes.
1: Take your dancing shoes. Well, yeah, tell us about this last set. It was a fun one.
2: First one was Man Made of Meat, Viagra Boys, from the Viagra Boys 2025 album. They're a Swedish post-punk band, started in Stockholm in 2015. The lead singer, Sebastian Murphy, is actually from San Rafael, California, but moved to Stockholm to live with his aunt when he was 17. That song was influenced by some friends of mine who influenced me from a very, very early age. When I was probably 14, I met their family, and to this day, they still influence my outlooks on politics and art and music. So that one was kind of for them.
1: Oh, cool.
2: next one was Different Angles, Starcrawler, from the Starcrawler 2018 album. How I found that one, and that's also on Rough Trade Records. A friend of mine moved to L.A. and hated it. So I was looking for the I Love L.A. Randy Newman version, and found the Starcrawler version and listened to it and really got to like them. And through them, I discovered other bands, which was Poppy Jean Crawford and Skating Polly and others. And they're an interesting family. The folks from Starcrawler, Era de Wild, her mom is a very well-known artist, videographer, photographer. Her grandfather was a very famous photographer. If you've ever seen the picture of Jimi Hendrix setting his guitar on fire on the stage, I think Monterey Pop Festival, her grandfather took that. She dates Danny Trejo's son, Gilbert Trejo. He's a photographer, and they do a lot of work together.
1: Wow.
2: And then this last one was Izimbra, David Byrne, from the Best of Sessions at West 54th Street, Columbia Records and Legacy Recordings. It was recorded November 15th, 1997. I did see this tour in Lawrence, and
1: wow,
2: which is the one we were talking about, how you go to one of these shows and you're not going to sit still in your seats. If you get a chance to watch this entire show, it's out there.
1: Where did you see him in Lawrence? I don't think I got that part.
2: It was at, I'm not sure the venue. Honestly, couldn't tell you off the top of my head. It's been a while back.
1: So. No, I was going to say that most places in Lawrence are pretty small for David Byrne concerts, so that was going to be pretty awesome. I, like I said, off air, I got to see David Byrne in 2009 at Radio City off of that album. I forget the name of the album, but it's the Brian Eno album they put out that year that was really good. And yeah, again, everyone was dancing.
2: Yeah.
1: Everyone was out of their seats, and the floor was waving. Like, everyone was dancing so much at the same time. You're in codes. That's probably a code violation. I'm sorry.
2: It was the same I saw them at Stop Making Sense in Red Rocks in Colorado when they did the tour there. And it was, if the mountains could move, that would have done it.
1: I bet the mountains were moving. I bet they were. well, this is our last set of your guest performance.
2: Yes.
1: And then I'm going to take over. So anything to say?
2: Next song is Little Lobo, Joe King Carrasco, featuring Patricia Vaughn. I saw Joe King Carrasco and the Crowns back in the 80s. They were a Nuevo punk band, and they've gone a long way. Part of the people in this band became the Texas Troubadours.
1: Oh, wow.
2: And Patricia Vaughn is a artist in her own right. She was, her brother is Robert Rodriguez.
1: The director. Okay.
2: Yeah, she was in one of the movies, The Day of the Dead, I believe it was. What was the name of the movie? It is... She was the... I'm sorry. Let me back
1: up. No, you're
2: good.
1: She's
2: the Zorro girl in Sin City.
1: Oh, wow.
2: And
1: okay.
2: Her band played in Dusk Till Dawn.
1: Wow. She's got all the connections, and you did it exactly the way DJs do it. Because if it's not written down in front of my face, I'm going to forget it.
2: Yeah.
1: Okay, well, here we go with Lil Lobo, and we've got a couple of other songs after that. All right, here we go.

Puzzled by the news? 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

0: You are listening to 90.1 FM KKFI Kansas City Community Radio. And that brings us to the end of Mr. Robert's set. It was a beautiful Jackson Browne finish.
1: Yeah. Can't go wrong with Jackson Browne.
0: No. Agreed. So, yeah, tell us about that last set.
1: So, Little Lobo, Joaquin Carrasco, and Patricia Vaughn, self-release single in 2018 and then re-release as on Joaquin Carrasco Anaconda Records. Saw him years and years ago. He's puts on a great show. He's fun. Next one was Peace in the Valley, Alabama 3. They go by A3 here in the United States because of confusion. Exile on Cold Harbor Lane from 1997, Geffen Records in the U.S. If you're not familiar with them, they actually did the theme song for The Sopranos. So, give you an idea. And the last song was Jackson Browne, The Pretender, from the Pretender album 1976, Asylum Records.
0: Well, that was fantastic. That was wonderful. Thank you for not only bringing a wonderful and fun, diverse playlist, but thank you for also bringing the stories and information and facts about, I don't know, where you heard the artist and who they were related to. And good job.
1: Well, thank you. I'm full of it.
0: I do know that you got your second guest DJ certificate in the mail. You showed it to me. So
1: yes,
0: I have a feeling we will be hearing from Robert again very soon. I hope so anyway.
1: Well, there's some people I will never catch up to that have the guest DJ spots, but I'll keep plugging away.
0: We got another one, folks. You heard it here first. All right. Well, okay. So as you know, I like to kind of match your energy. And I'm definitely going to play some Skating Polly because you introduced me to them, and they have a new song out. But we're going to start out with I was talking about this earlier, but big thanks again to Chef Pat for filling in for me last week because I was at the Wick Whitney show in Omaha, Nebraska. Wick Whitney is an artist I've been following for several years, and they put out a full length album. And they've been touring, on and off for the last few years. And I've missed them when they came through Kansas City. They came to the Record Bar and I missed them, because it was the week I was, I think I'm going to make it sound like I'm different than I am, but I went to 3 concerts in 3 days, and that's usually not, some KKFI people are like that all the time. I am not like that. I'm sleepy. But Wick Whitney came that week, and I just couldn't do 4 days in a row, so I didn't go. And they are currently on this breakneck tour. They went from Omaha to Denver to Vancouver to LA. They've been all over the place, every day a different stop that's like really far away from the last stop. So we send them all of our love and encouragement. But this was one of the most fun concerts I've ever seen. It was just upbeat, happy, hilarious. You could tell this person just absolutely loves, you know, like when you have an artist who just loves what they're doing and loves what they're making. And, that was infectious, I feel like. So it was just so, so much fun. So yeah, we're going to hear Wick Whitney and we're going to hear Spend the Time, which they did in a soap opera voice. They performed this song as they would have been narrating a soap opera. So it was a little bit of a different version. And then we've got new Radke. And then we've got new Skating Polly. So here you go, everybody.

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0: 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We just heard some Crook Six, Famous Brown Cardigan. Before that, brand new Raggy. They just dropped a new album just a couple of days ago. It's called Bedroom Sand, and we heard Welcome to the Backyard. If you didn't know, Radke is going to be playing with making movies at the Americana Festival, the fest over at Concourse Park on August 1st, open to the public. That should be a fun time. And we started out with Wick Whitney, the person I saw over in Omaha, Nebraska last week with Spend the Time off of their Foolhardy album. So we're in the studio with Robert. They did their guest DJ set, and you can say something if you want. You're on. If you're okay. Mic'd up.
1: All right. Let me do your thing.
0: Well, I appreciate that. But if you want to chat, we can chat. We are going to hear some Skating Polly, because I did not know about Skating Polly until you sent me a track on Instagram.
1: Yeah. It's one of those bands that popped up on the algorithm found me again. So
0: sometimes it can be useful. But I think you and I are similar. We're always just trying to find different ways. Are we listening to the radio? Are we listening online? Are we going to shows? Are we finding people? You just got to have a variety of ways.
1: I believe right? so too. You have to find something that appeals to you and never stop growing.
0: Never stop growing. That's the key. That's the challenge, and that's the key.
1: It is.
0: Yeah. Well, here's Skating Polly, and fun fact, they actually have a new single out that just came out July 9th, and this is called Crobus. Here on the mixtape.
2: We're recording in the right spot. Yay! Okay.
3: Okay, ready?
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0: You are listening to 90.1 FM. This is the mixtape here on KKFI. We just heard a song called Flower by the band Semi Trucks. Before that, P. Lander Z with a song called Space Vacation, and we started out that set with brand new music from Skating Polly. Krobus was the name of that track. Robert here introduced me to Skating Polly, and I'll be grateful. I'm forever grateful for that. And yeah, we got about 9 minutes left. We did it.
1: Nice.
0: Are you fully awake?
1: Yes, coffee helped.
0: And you kind of understand, you kind of wade in here and you're like, I'm really sleepy.
1: Yeah.
0: But now I'm like, I'm okay. We did it.
1: You kind of come in blind and you learn the process.
0: Well, we're glad you came, and we're glad that that you got another certificate. So we know you'll come back.
1: Bigger and better, hopefully.
0: You could technically choose any show, but I hope you choose my show.
1: I chose your show.
0: Hey, all right. Well, yeah, okay. So I've got more music than I have time for, which is fine because I'll just throw it on next week. Also, next week we have a very special show. This show is going to be wild. My friend Alex is going to be coming in. He is my friend from college radio, KTRM days. And he has introduced me to the world of local amateur wrestling, and we have a really fun wrestling league that they have events every quarter, and so they're going to be doing an event, and they're going to be coming in, and Alex is my wrestling expert, so we're going to be having a fun themed show, and they're going to tell us all about their show that's happening next Saturday. So we're going to have some wrestlers in the studio next week.
1: Yeah, wear your tights.
0: Yeah, right. Oh my gosh. So that's happening next week. We're gonna play some wrestling themed music. I'm like wrestler adjacent. I used to watch it when I was a kid. Million Dollar Man was my favorite. And Macho Man and all those people. But I never got into it like many of my friends. So like all of my favorite people, they love wrestling and have, you know, they know all of the lore and the different. So Alex is one of those people, and he's going to, you know, help me navigate this show to make it, you know. So if you're a wrestling fan, we'll do it up proper for you. But I love the KCXW people. I've become a wrestling fan watching their shows. So yeah, they're going to be in the studio next week, and I'm kind of excited about it. Well, we're going to finish up. We're going to have, we're going to start with some Grinder Man, and then we're going to see where we go from there. So this is Bell Ringer Blues by Grinder Man here on the mixtape.

August 4, 6 to 7:30 p.m., Robin Anderson, Katrina Canyon, and Spencer Graves expose media lies in the Plaza Library, 4801 Main, KCMO, especially regarding genocide in Gaza. Anderson is professor emerita and leading expert on media and war. Canyon is ED of Peace Economy Project. 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This message is a public service of KKFI.

0: Welcome to Between the Lines, presenting news and analysis of critical issues affecting our communities, the nation, and the world. I'm Scott Harris. This week we present Nathaniel Raymond of the Humanitarian Research Lab at the Yale School of Public Health, who talks about the humanitarian crisis in Sudan, demanding the international community do more to stop the genocide there. Raya Girar, advocacy director with the group Democracy for the Arab World Now, who assesses the escalating U.S. war on Iran, now focused on control of the Strait of Hormuz, and whether or not peace talks are likely to resume. And Dr. Diljit Singh, president of Physicians for a National Health Program, who discusses increasing dissatisfaction with America's costly for-profit health care and growing support for a Medicare for All universal health care system. But first, we begin with a summary of some of the week's underreported news stories.
1: The Obama administration's program for deferred action for childhood arrivals, or DACA, launched in 2012, is designed to protect undocumented immigrants who came to America as children from deportation. Now, DACA dreamers face growing hostility from the Trump administration. Hundreds of DACA recipients have been arrested by federal immigration enforcement, and several have been deported over the last year amid Donald Trump's mass deportation campaign. Though the White House has said it's targeting immigrants with criminal records, a Guardian newspaper analysis from earlier this year found 77% of people who entered deportation proceedings in 2025 had no criminal conviction. More than 500,000 active DACA recipients from nearly 200 different countries reside in the U.S. Donald Trump attempted to eliminate the DACA program during his first term, but was ultimately blocked by the U.S. Supreme Court in 2020. Despite the ruling, litigation against the DACA program continues, and the administration has remained focused on targeting program recipients through new work restrictions and processing delays, which immigration advocates say are pushing recipients out of the workforce, jeopardizing the stability of working families, employers, and local economies. The oceanic climate pattern known as El Niño, which boosts temperatures across the globe, is underway according to U.S. weather forecasters. Meteorologists around the world warn that this year's El Niño could be the most disruptive yet this century. Higher temperatures will trigger extreme weather events, including both droughts and heavy rains, that are likely to harm agricultural production and cause food insecurity. The GRIST reports the last El Niño in 2024 contributed to that year being the hottest on record. As El Niño interacts with additional warming and moisture in our atmosphere caused by climate change, many subsistence farmers in Africa and other poor regions around the world will be vulnerable. The threat to farmers this year is compounded by the U.S. war on Iran that closed the Strait of Hormuz, creating fertilizer shortages and price hikes. For decades, Ireland has declined NATO membership and spent little on its armed forces. Ireland's military neutrality has a long, complex history rooted in hundreds of years of British occupation and the Irish War of Independence and the subsequent Civil War. But embarrassed by its inability to deal with a drone incursion, during a visit by Ukrainian President Volodymyr Zelensky last December, the Irish government is desperate to avoid similar incidents when it assumes the rotating presidency of the European Council, the intergovernmental body that is the center of power in the European Union. Because Ireland is unable to handle security on its own, Dublin recently announced that it was engaging the French Navy to provide temporary air defense during important future European Council meetings. Dublin, which announced a 55% hike in military spending by 2030, also signed a military cooperation agreement with France in February that would provide troop training, intelligence sharing, and sonar and radar systems, as well as military equipment, including armored vehicles. This week's news summary was compiled by Bob Nixon. For Between the Lines, I'm Anna Manzo.

0: Another humanitarian crisis is underway in war-ravaged Sudan. Last October, the city of Al-Fashir in North Darfur, in western Sudan, fell to the Rapid Support Forces, or RSF, the rebel army that's been battling against Sudan's military since 2023. The year-and-a-half siege of Al-Fashir led to widespread starvation and then the genocide of tens of thousands of black African residents of Darfur, including women and babies, in the city's maternity hospital. Now, the city of El Obeid, the capital of North Kordofan State in south-central Sudan, may also soon fall to the RSF. After an 18-month siege, more than 500,000 civilians in the city are in immediate jeopardy due to the RSF's escalating attacks and intensive drone strikes. Nathaniel Raymond, executive director of the Humanitarian Research Lab at the Yale School of Public Health, has been using satellite imagery to investigate the humanitarian crisis in the contested region. Between the Lines' Melinda Tuhu spoke with Raymond, who explains how this potential catastrophe differs from the genocide committed against the people of Al-Fashir last year. He also discusses which nations are supporting Sudan's warring armies and what can be done now to prevent another humanitarian disaster.
1: It's a dire humanitarian crisis in El Obeid, and El Obeid is its own situation, its own problem. What the RSF is trying to do in El Obeid is not related to the people who live there, which was the case in Al-Fashir. It's related to the strategic value of the road on the back end of El Obeid. El Obeid is a funnel. There's one road in and one road out. That road that goes out of the city from the southeast is currently controlled by the National Army of Sudan. And that road is very important because that road head at the back of El Obeid is the access point to the capital. Historically, El Obeid has been a stop on the Hajj for Muslims who've traveled from West Africa to Saudi Arabia for the annual pilgrimage to Mecca. So whoever controls El Obeid controls the road to Khartoum and Omdurman, the twin cities of the capital. And so what RSF is trying to do is to recapture the approach to be able to threaten the capital where Sudan armed forces have control.
2: This war in Sudan has been, in the Western media at least, portrayed as a civil war between the Rapid Support Forces and the Sudanese armed forces. I've been reading more recently that it's been called a proxy war. I've been hearing that the United Arab Emirates are supporting the RSF with all kinds of military aid. Who's supporting the Sudanese armed forces if this is in fact a proxy war?
1: Foreign nations are the primary backers: the Kingdom of Saudi Arabia, Egypt, Turkey, and Iran. The Russians have played both sides, and Wagner mercenaries have supported RSF, while the Kremlin has publicly supported the Sudan armed forces in exchange for access to Red Sea basin for their naval fleet. This war could end in 2 weeks' time if the United Arab Emirates pulled their support from the RSF. That doesn't deal with the fact that the Sudan armed forces have also committed war crimes, though in this conflict they've not committed genocide, we assess. And so there's the larger issue that the way the international community has handled this war by not addressing the backers of both sides and the weapon shipments has prevented a return to a transitional democratic government following the 2018-2019 revolutionary period.
2: In terms of like what could be done, it just feels like these international organizations are completely impotent or just not interested. I mean, what could the UN do? What could the African Union do?
1: Well, the war isn't ending for one reason. The U.S. and the United Kingdom have strategic defense partnerships with the UAE. The point is, as I testified to UK Parliament, that testimony discussed how the Foreign Office of the United Kingdom, which we've been deeply engaged with behind the scenes, had basically chosen to protect the relationship with the UAE over holding them accountable for arming a genocidal death squad.
2: It's not on most people's radar, this whole issue. But if people do learn more about it, is there anything that people can do, like people in the U.S., for example?
1: There's a lot people in the U.S. can do. If you watch the NBA finals with the Knicks, you would have seen Abu Dhabi, the logo of the capital of the United Arab Emirates, on the uniforms, and the Emirates airline on the floor of the Madison Square Garden. You can do two things. If you're listening to this and you're angry and you don't want the United States to be endorsing the impunity of warlords who have engaged in genocide, write to the NBA and write to the commissioner, Commissioner Silver, and tell him you want the NBA to end its partnership with the UAE. And the second thing is to write to your member of Congress and tell them to work with Senator Van Hollen and Congresswoman Jacob of San Diego on their legislation to block arms sales to the UAE, and to work with Senator Rich, Republican chair of the Senate Foreign Relations Committee, on his foreign terrorist organization designation for the Rapid Support Forces and their backers.
0: That was Nathaniel Raymond, executive director of the Humanitarian Research Lab at the Yale School of Public Health. Learn more about the lab's investigations into the humanitarian crises in Sudan's civil war by visiting our Between the Lines website at btlonline.org. After the effective collapse of the U.S.-Iran 14-point Memorandum of Understanding, which on June 17th established a ceasefire and initiated a 60-day window to negotiate a permanent end to hostilities, both countries have now resumed missile and drone attacks across the region. After the U.S. launched airstrikes against Iran's coastal defense systems, Iran retaliated by attacking U.S. military sites in Bahrain and Jordan and struck two oil tankers from the United Arab Emirates. President Trump, who announced that the U.S. is reimposing a naval blockade of Iranian ports starting on June 14th, proclaimed that the U.S. will become the guardian of the Strait of Hormuz. The president, who pledged to decimate and destroy Iran if it carries out a reported assassination plot against him, backed off his earlier threat to impose a 20% toll on all cargo transiting the strait. Your reporter spoke with Raed Jarar, advocacy director with the group Democracy for the Arab World Now, or DAWN, which was founded by Saudi U.S.-based journalist Jamal Khashoggi before his assassination by the Saudi government in 2018. Here, Jarar assesses the escalation of the conflict, now focused on control of the Strait of Hormuz, and whether or not peace talks are likely to resume to avert all-out war.
3: The war was waged under the pretenses that Trump believed it's going to be another Venezuela, where he can change the Iranian regime in a couple of days, install a friendly Ayatollah, and then leave. And that didn't happen. So 60 days after the war, the United States had, and Israel, they had a military failure. They could not achieve with force what they wanted to achieve, which is the destruction of the Iranian government. In the case of Israel, it's a destruction of Iran as a state, as a country, as a people. They failed. So now they are negotiating.

0: and Iran still have a lot to lose if they go back to full-fledged war. So it is still grounded in some sort of an ongoing negotiations. But there is obviously a daily flare-up, more bombing and more killings that is happening. And overall, I wouldn't say the situation is very stable.
1: Absolutely not. You know, I wanted to ask you about some of the causes of why do you think this ceasefire agreement could not persist until they got a final agreement? They had 60 days to do it. There's a lot of speculation that Trump's erratic behavior, his unhinged and toxic rhetoric, and the incompetence of Jared Kushner, Trump's son-in-law, and his golfing buddy Steve Witkoff also contributed to the problems with these negotiations where they've now fallen apart.
0: That's a generous read. I think it's worse than that, because I don't think what's going on is based on incompetence and, you know, unhinged comments. It is based on a malicious agenda by Israel. And Netanyahu didn't even try to hide any of this. He's very honest about it. He's honest that he would like to see this ceasefire agreement fail. He's against it. He's done everything possible to destroy it by attacking Lebanon. And when that front did not prevail, I think he is egging Trump on every day to see if that agreement could fail. Because Trump, he's actually not interested in having a war with Iran. It's not in his interest. It's not in the United States' interest whatsoever to go to war with Iran. And he was pulled into this war of aggression by Netanyahu, who has a very clear agenda to destroy Iran. He said he wants to go to war against Iran for the past 30 years, and he's fighting Iran with our blood and treasure, like he did with many other wars, including the Iraq war. So now Trump is getting to a point where this war is very costly on him, and he doesn't really want it. It's a difficult year for him. It's the midterm elections. There is, you know, World Cup going on in the U.S. He wanted to bring down the interest rate in the U.S. He wanted to do this. He wants to do that. And then this Iran war crossed the threshold that would make Trump stop going to war. And that's a very low threshold. It's inconvenience. You know, this war is an existential war for Iran. Iranians are fighting to protect their country, their identity, their culture. There is a lot on stake there, you know. And their threshold is very, very high. They're going to go to war and fight and fight and fight and, you know, tolerate lots of pain because it's an existential war for them. For the United States under Trump, this is a side, you know, it's a side quest. So for him, the inconvenience is a threshold to stop the war. That inconvenience was achieved. The oil prices went up, gas prices went up. There was a lot of headache. It became a headache. That's why he didn't want to continue the war. But now Netanyahu is egging him on every day, every day, every day. And, you know, as many people have said, including myself, we will see. This is the year to see if Trump is able to indeed prioritize the United States' interest over what Netanyahu is asking him to do.
1: That was Raed Jarar, Advocacy Director with the group Democracy for the Arab World Now. Find more news and analysis on the U.S. war in Iran by visiting our Between the Lines website at btlonline.org.

The federal budget, passed by the Republican-controlled Congress and signed into law by Donald Trump a year ago in July, cut more than $1 trillion to Medicaid and Medicare over the next decade. These largest cuts to health care programs in U.S. history won't take effect until after this November's midterm election, but have already accelerated hospital closures in rural and impoverished areas across the country. When the GOP-controlled Congress

0: refused to extend enhanced Affordable Care Act subsidies at the end of last year. Average monthly premiums increased by 58 to 114%, forcing about 3 million people to drop their health insurance coverage. Recent polls find that a significant majority of Americans are dissatisfied with the U.S. healthcare system and highly concerned about rising costs. Addressing this crisis in U.S. healthcare, Physicians for a National Health Program joined a broad coalition of public policy groups and unions in June, urging policymakers, labor leaders, and grassroots organizers to unite behind Medicare for All legislation. Medicare for All would establish a tax-funded single-payer healthcare system that guarantees universal coverage for all U.S. residents, replacing private insurance and eliminating out-of-pocket costs. Your reporter spoke with Physicians for a National Health Program President, Dr. Diljit Singh, who discusses increasing dissatisfaction with America's healthcare system and growing support for Medicare for All, a system similar to what every other industrialized nation in the world has had for decades.
1: Everybody in America has earned access between taxes, between being born into our system, between working in this country. We all have earned health care, and we've earned health care that's high quality, that's easily accessible, you know, that gives us all the things we need to, you know, be healthier, to never get sick, all the preventive care things we need. But then if something horrible like ovarian cancer happens, you should have access to all the best medications and best surgical care and best treatment that's out there.
2: I think there's a broad agreement on that in the country, although people with a profit-making health insurance companies decidedly disagree, and they have a lot of power. They contribute enormous amounts of money in our politics in election time. Dr. Singh, on a more hopeful entry point to this discussion, tell us about Physicians for National Health Program's objective of establishing a single-payer health insurance system in the United States. And without going into all the incredible amount of complex details, how would it work for the average person?
1: You know, the way it would work would be just like you have, whether it's a Social Security card or whatever, you know, you could get health care anywhere by being here. You would not have copays. You would not have deductibles. There would not be any medical debt. You would have access to all the medications that are approved for whatever treatment. That would be it. It would be the same as right now when you turn 65, you automatically get Medicare. It would just, you're born, you're in America, you automatically have access to healthcare. And a lot of people worry, like, what on earth are we going to pay for that? I mean, not only do we not have a universal system, but even comparing ourselves to the most expensive universal systems out there, we spend twice as much per person. Right? So we're spending twice as much per person and still not covering everyone. If we imagine that right now, somewhere between 30 and 45 cents of every single healthcare dollar is wasted on something that is not healthcare, what would it be wasted on? Well, a big part of it is profit for those middlemen, those insurance companies, those pharmacy benefit managers, those people who stand between us and our healthcare. And then there's the administration that comes from, well, if it's Blue Cross Blue Shield, this is what we do. And if it's United, this is what we do. And well, you know, and I'm not in my home state. So what does it mean when I'm here in Michigan instead of Washington, D.C., et cetera? So we'd eliminate all that waste. And it's very clear the Congressional Budget Office, nonpartisan organizations have done the research. We have the money in our system right now to not only cover everybody, but give everybody vision care, right? How do we decide eyes aren't part of basic health care? To give everybody dental, how do we decide our mouths or mental, right? All of those things could easily be covered using the amount of money right now that's in our health care system, but that's instead going to profit for organizations who make that money by denying us the health care that we should have access to.
2: This year in particular, I've heard a lot of discussion from voters as they're being interviewed. There's some polling data that maybe you could talk about. But it seems that there's more open disgust and anger about the failure of our healthcare system than I've heard in quite some time. And you're hearing more Democratic congressional candidates in particular acknowledging the serious crisis in the U.S. healthcare system and the need for new policies. From where you sit, are you hearing from your PNHP member physicians that there is a surge of support for policies like Medicare for All this year?
1: So I'll tell you, Scott, I have two perspectives on that. I can talk about physicians, but first I'm going to talk about patients, right? I'm a gynecologic oncologist. I take care of women with ovarian cancer, cervical cancer, endometrial cancer. It is a rare encounter that I have with a patient that they don't have some financial or cost-related issue. Maybe they couldn't fill their nausea medicine. Maybe they didn't get their CAT scan on time. Maybe they skipped their last visit with me because they still have to pay off a certain amount to the clinic, right? Literally, it is the rare patient that doesn't bring up this issue with me, that the cost of healthcare is something that they worry about, or they're trying to balance the cost of their ovarian cancer care against their husband's diabetes care or their kid's asthma care, right? Like all of that, people are just done. People are done. We in America have earned access to easy to get to, high quality, trustworthy healthcare. I think that every single person running for office is having to confront this issue. And the thing that we have to be good about, and that we are believers at Physicians for a National Health Plan, is we just have to help people understand we don't need insurance companies, right? They don't bring any value added. So I think there is, I think this is our best chance ever. I think we've had the most people understanding and pushing back on going, you know, into debt, and understanding that the rest of the world has something we don't.
0: That was Dr. Diljit Singh, president of Physicians for a National Health Program. Learn more about the U.S. healthcare crisis and Medicare for All legislation by visiting our Between the Lines website at btlonline.org.

0: 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This week's program was produced by Susan Bramhall, Mary Hunt, Anna Manzo, Bob Nixon, Melinda Tuhus, and Jeff Yates. For Between the Lines, I'm Scott Harris.
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3: This is Understanding Israel-Palestine. I'm Margo Patterson, and with me is co-host Jeremy Roth-Kushel. We'll be talking today to Tia Lesson and Amy Goodman, two iconic figures in independent media. But first, news. States has expanded its attacks on Iran. Overnight and into the early hours of today, July 17th, U.S. airstrikes hit bridges, a railroad junction, and a tower at a key port, part of President Trump's pressure campaign to force Iran to reopen the Strait of Hormuz. The United States also appears to have hit power stations. Iran has responded with missile attacks on U.S. allies in the Middle East, damaging a power plant and an important desalination plant in Kuwait. As of 6 a.m., the Iranian Health Ministry said at least 38 people in Iran had been killed and more than 400 wounded.
4: Just days after armed Jewish settlers detained Congressman Ro Khanna, as he was traveling in the occupied West Bank, Israeli settlers attacked a 20-year-old Palestinian-American slain a year convoy carrying CNN journalist July 11th as they accompanied the father of a 20-year-old Palestinian-American slain a year ago in the West Bank to the site of his son's murder. Settlers appeared shortly after the convoy had reached the spot. They blockaded the road and, armed with clubs, rocks, and knives, smashed the windshield of one vehicle in the convoy and punctured the tires of the other. Police were called. Four settlers are said to have since been detained. In July of 2025, Saif Mousalet was beaten to death by settlers. No arrests have been made. His father, Kamel Mousalet, said there was no investigation taking place. Saif was an American citizen who lived in Florida and was visiting family in the West Bank when he was killed on his relative's property.
3: Israeli ceasefire violations in Lebanon continue, with Israel carrying out airstrikes and artillery attacks in southern Lebanon July 16th, and Israeli Defense Minister Israel Katz reaffirming that Israel will maintain its occupation of southern Lebanon, the Gaza Strip, and Syria. In Gaza, three Palestinians were killed July 16th and 28 injured in Israeli attacks. The Gaza Health Ministry reported between 27 to 30 Palestinians killed between July 12th and 16th. on July 15th, Israel approved about $330 million for road construction linking illegal settlements in the occupied West Bank. Defense Minister Katz described the plan as part of a settlement revolution that will support the long-term development of the settlements.
4: Dropsite News reported that during U.S.-Iran negotiations in Switzerland in late June, Iranian officials sent a private message to Vice President J.D. Vance that U.S. Mideast envoys Steve Witkoff and Jared Kushner were abusing their access to information for personal gain and undermining peace prospects, with Kushner passing information to Israeli Prime Minister Benjamin Netanyahu. The White House denied the claims and accused the news organization of being filled with hatred for America. A U.S. official told the Axios news site that since the negotiations began, Witkoff and Kushner, quote, talk almost every day to Netanyahu, unquote, and the head of Mossad.
3: We are delighted to have as our guests today journalist Amy Goodman and filmmaker Tina Lesson. Both are in Kansas City for a meet-and-greet occasion tomorrow, July 18th, on the local screening of Steal This Story, Please, a documentary about Amy Goodman. The event is a fundraiser for KKFI. Tickets and information about the event are on the KKFI homepage at www.kkfi.org.
4: We are also to be joined by the co-director of Steal This Story, Please.
3: For many listeners to public radio, Amy Goodman needs no introduction. Democracy Now!, the daily news program she produces, hosts, and co-founded in 1988, airs worldwide on more than 1,500 public radio and television stations. The author of 6 New York Times best-selling books, Amy Goodman has won numerous awards for journalism, from the Associated Press, United Press International, the Corporation for Public Broadcasting, and many more. They include the George Polk Award and the Nieman Foundation's 2014 I.F. Stone Medal for Journalistic Independence Lifetime Achievement Award. As regards the topic of Israel-Palestine, I think anyone who has been listening to Democracy Now! For the last 33 months knows it has provided the consistent, close attention to what's happening in Gaza and the West Bank that many in the mainstream media have not. Her coverage of Israel-Palestine has been remarkable, and this did not just begin with October 7th either. Amy Goodman, welcome to Understanding Israel-Palestine.
5: It's great to be on with you and with all the listeners of KKFI. In a moment, I'm going to be getting on a flight with my pup Zazu, and we're flying to Kansas City, to Overland Park, to the Glenwood Fine Arts Theater, where Steal a Story, Please is going to be premiering tonight at 7, tomorrow night at 7, and tomorrow at 4, and I can't wait to do a fundraiser with KKFI. I'm really excited about coming to Kansas City, not only because we are inhaling unacceptable amounts of smoke right now in New York.
3: Amy?
5: But these are such dire times, and I really look forward to doing the Q&A after the film and talking about the issues of the day. Of course, the film addresses these issues. As you know, some of our team is in Houston right now. It's the weekend funeral of Lorenzo Salgado Araujo, dad of 3 adult U.S. citizens. He himself here in this country from Mexico for over 35 years, gunned down by an ICE agent as he was going to work driving his brother and 2 other men, and his brother then and the 2 other men detained. Imagine, he watches his brother murdered, and then he is in a detention center and threatened with deportation.
3: Amy, there are so many questions to ask you about, and the excitement you're talking about that you're experiencing is very much replicated here at KKFI. I had initially thought of introducing you as a woman who needs no introduction to listeners, but watching the documentary and even just reading your Wikipedia page, I realized how untrue that was, at least for me. There was so much I learned about you from the documentary, from the pivotal effect that going to East Timor in 1987 had on you, to your coverage of Chevron's violent role in Nigeria in the late 1990s, to your and Juan Gonzalez's early realization that the U.S. government was lying to the American public about the safety of air quality in New York City after 9/11. One of the many things I didn't know about you was that you were Jewish, that your grandfather was an Orthodox rabbi, that you had gone to Israel as a child to visit family. You took a trip to Israel and the occupied Palestinian territories in 1988 that gave you a different view of the situation there. What did you see and how did it affect you?
5: I mean, I grew up in this country. My grandfather, my mother's father, as you said, was an Orthodox rabbi, principal of the Crown Heights Yeshiva. My mother and her sister went to school there, and my great-grandfather on my father's side was the Henry Street rabbi, a Hasidic rabbi here in New York, very revered, an author as well. And that lineage, my great-grandfather, goes back to on the great-great-great-great-granddaughter of Baal Shem Tov, who is the founder of Hasidism. So I was steeped in Jewish education growing up with my brothers. And I will just say that it is because of that education, not in spite of it, that I learned to deeply care about the world and about suffering. Yes, I grew up being very educated about the Holocaust, family members lost in the Holocaust. And in our family, it was never again for anyone, anywhere. I was always particularly affected by non-Jews who would save Jews during the Holocaust, you know, hide a kid in the barn or hide a family in their attic. I mean, think about Anne Frank, how amazing I found it that people who did not necessarily have a connection to the people they were hiding would risk their lives and their families' lives to save Jews. And this is what I learned growing up, and I continue to feel the same way. The directors are also going to be at Glenwood Fine Arts Theater, Tia Lesson and Carl Deal, the Oscar-nominated filmmakers who did Trouble the Water about Hurricane Katrina. They were Michael Moore's producers. Tia did The Janes about the underground Chicago abortion network in the 1960s. And Tia herself is the daughter of a Holocaust survivor. And so I think you see these different threads through the documentary. They are everything from media consolidation. You know, I've been talking about that for the last 30 years. Democracy Now! Started actually in 1996. We just celebrated our 30th anniversary at a huge gathering at Riverside Church. It was so, so moving. Patti Smith came. Michael Stipe of REM sang Hooray for the Riff Raff. Yeah, Juan flew in from Chicago, Juan Gonzalez. And you see Juan throughout the film. And, you know, his newspaper is one of the co-founders of the Young Lords in New York City. It was called Palante, and then Hooray for the Refresh sang the song Palante. Angela Davis spoke about the importance of dissent. Musab Abu Toha, the great Palestinian poet, who just won the Pulitzer Prize for his essays in the New Yorker magazine, read his poem Under the Rubble. Patti Smith sang Peaceable Kingdom, which really, by the way, came out of the Israeli military killing, the crushing to death of Rachel Corrie. Remember Rachel, the college kid from Evergreen College in Olympia, Washington, who several decades ago went to Gaza, to Rafah, and stood in front of an Israeli military bulldozer. She was wearing a bright fluorescent yellow vest to prevent the demolition of a pharmacist's home who she had been staying with, and she was crushed to death. Patti Smith's song, and I didn't realize this until then, until our 30th anniversary, is based on her story. Ze spoke, you know, the former Eve Ensler, about the importance of independent media. And then we looked out in the audience, and 2,000 people had come to this church where Dr. Martin Luther King gave that speech against the war in Vietnam, for which the corporate media castigated him, saying he had done a disservice to his cause, his country, his people, like the Vietnam War was not a subject he should be taking on. You know, this is a sanctuary of dissent, Riverside Church. And as I looked out on the crowd, I saying, how do we close this chapter of Democracy Now! And move into the next century with the boss, with Bruce Springsteen? And he came out and sang Streets of Minneapolis about, you know, with that same spirit, people across the political spectrum, immigrant and non-immigrant, standing up for immigrants in Minneapolis, doing shopping for people afraid to leave their homes, doing
6: Amy,
5: grocery shopping.
6: We've got
5: And that's what we've celebrated all of these years.
6: Amy, we've got to interrupt you because Tia Lesson, the director of the documentary, has joined this call.
5: Excellent.
6: My co-host, Jeremy Rothkuschel. Jeremy, go ahead.
4: This is Jeremy Rothkuschel, and so we are pleased to be also joined by the co-director of Steal This Story. Please, Oscar-nominated and Emmy-winning filmmaker Tia Lesson, who helmed the new documentary alongside Carl Diehl. From her vital role producing Fahrenheit 9/11 and executive producing Fahrenheit 11/9 and producing Michael Moore's satirical series The Awful Truth, directing the political expose Citizen Coke and the human story documentary in the wake of Hurricane Katrina, Trouble the Water, to her recent Emmy-winning direction of The Janes, Tia's filmography is dedicated to telling often missing and highly relevant public interest stories while dissecting propaganda, corporate capture, systemic power, and their effect on human lives. Tia, welcome to Understanding Israel-Palestine.
7: Oh, thank you so much for having me, and thank you so much for telling the world about our film. We are so privileged to have made this film about the remarkable journalist Amy Goodman, and we're delighted to be showing it in Kansas City this weekend and beyond.
6: I have a question for you, Tia. Your and Carl Diehl's film about Amy Goodman is a wonderful tribute to her journalism and also a very good review and, for some viewers, an introduction to some of the most significant justice issues of the last 40 years. You said that your film, Steal This Story, Please, comes out at a particularly timely moment given the consolidation of media now taking place in this country and the threat to Jerusalem it poses. Was that the impetus for Steal This Story, Please, or simply a coincidence? Could you address what you see as the gravity of the threat to journalism today?
7: Well, Amy has been helping many of us make sense of the world, you know, for the last 30 years. And very early on, she started sounding the alarm about the dangers to the practice of journalism that the consolidation of media, you know, presents. You know, we're talking about the concentration of so many important journalist organizations into the hands of just a few corporate owners. And that's just dangerous. It's dangerous for democracy and for the public right to know. And so Amy saw this coming a long time ago, and we are now seeing very clearly the impact. You know, so many news organizations have laid off staff. They are trimming their investigative reporting. They are also failing to broadcast programming that might be offensive in some ways to the Trump administration. And that is just not what serves the public right to know. So we saw this, you know, we heard Amy warning us about it, and we've also seen the sustained attacks that President Trump has made against journalists, first in the first term and now in the second term. and they've just gotten more and more chilling. It's not just, you know, verbal attacks and assaults on women journalists and journalists of color, but it's also limiting or barring access to Pentagon briefing room, to the White House briefing room, to news organizations that he doesn't like or you know, worries about their coverage. And now with the consolidation of media, we're seeing so many corporate owners throw their journalists under the bus, you know, in order to curry favor with this administration, because, you know, while the news is one of the businesses that they own, they're more important businesses. For example, Jeff Bezos owns the Washington Post, but he also owns Amazon. And Amazon is a much more profitable enterprise than the Washington Post. And so he and others have been all too willing to censor their reporting, to lay off staffs, and to essentially, I would say, bribe the Trump administration in the form of legal settlements in order to stop, you know, critical news coverage. So this is all of the concern, and the film talks about that.
4: Let's talk about the idea of media and medium in terms of both of your approaches to constructing, you know, news stories, documentaries about issues that are highly relevant to our program, which is understanding Israel-Palestine. And the nature of that specific topic is definitely a major, it's not obviously central to your documentary, but the documentary in many ways is framed in terms of a timeline, in many ways, in terms of soon after October 7th, and then the escalating genocidal alleged response to it. And we were talking earlier about Amy's Jewishness, and I very much resonate with that aspect of Jewishness and being raised Jewish and becoming bar mitzvah in the midst of the Gulf War. And my Torah portion being about Jacob wrestling with an angel and then being called Israel, which I've come to know actually means not a nation state or state apparatus or even really a nation of people or area, but really he or she or they who wrestle with God and man. And so this is what I really see at the core of the work that you both do. Now, I want to address the sort of maybe the more problematic side of maybe over-personalizing or making human stories in relationship to deep news events or arcs of history that really come to light in terms of Israel-Palestine. Because, of course, this is one of the most beautiful things I think that both of you do in your work is give voice to human stories that are not being covered almost anywhere else. And at the same time, if things become over-personalized, then we begin to miss maybe larger structures of power that include things like the escalation of, you know, of Jewish Zionist power in the United States in terms of media consolidation. The Ellisons are not just any new corporate owners. They're highly tied into the Netanyahu and the Trump network. And so how do you both think about this dynamic balance and the friction between making sure that you tell human stories without obscuring longer, deeper, maybe less visible structures of power?
7: Well, I think in the film, you know, we show Amy lifting up the voices of people who are, as she calls it, the target end of U.S. foreign policy. And that includes, you know, so many Palestinian voices, families and doctors and academics and poets in Gaza whose lives and communities have been obliterated by Israel in this past, you know, couple years. So I think by amplifying those voices, she's telling a much larger story about power, about genocide, about you know, also the strength of people to resist, you know, to continue living their lives in the midst of that kind of assault. I would also say that Amy has uplifted, amplified the voices of journalists who have been targeted and murdered in many cases by the IDF, by the Israel Defense Forces. Why are they being silenced? Because I think they understand, Israel, the United States understands that the images that they gather and project to the world, that the voices that they talk to and project to the world are evidence of war crimes, and that they don't want that information out there. So I think to the degree that Amy is helping to pick up where they leave off and broadcast those voices and broadcast those images, you know, she is speaking to a larger systemic issue as well as, you know, uplifting those individual voices. I think you can do both. And I think this film does both. I mean, this film, Steal the Story, Please, which is playing here in Kansas City over the weekend and beyond, it's a portrait of Amy Goodman, for sure, of this incredibly compassionate, remarkable story journalist. But it's also a portrait of independent journalism, this journalism that is only accountable to its audience. It's not funded by corporate advertising. It's not funded by corporate underwriting. It's not even funded by government, you know, entities. It is solely funded by its audience. And so as much as we tell a story about Amy Goodman and her extraordinary work over the years, we're also telling the story of this platform that she has helped, you know, to pioneer, this independent journalism platform.
6: This is a question for Amy. Amy, you began working in radio in the 1980s, I believe, and there have been so many changes affecting journalism since then. The advent of personal computers, the internet, social media, algorithms, the vanishing of local newspapers. What do you think have been the most baneful developments? Have there been any positive changes? And what do you see as the future of journalism now?
5: Well, you know, just this week on Democracy Now!, we interviewed the California Attorney General, Rob Bonta, who has led 12 state attorneys general in suing, challenging the merger of Warner Brothers Discovery, which owns, among other media properties, CNN and HBO, and Paramount Skydance, owned by the Ellisons. And they own CBS, which, of course, runs 60 Minutes. There is a powerful movement underfoot right now. The UK is threatening to sue over this. Tia and Carl signed an open letter along. I just saw Jane Fonda, who's an executive producer of the film. So is Rosario Dawson. They signed this open letter calling for these attorneys general to do just this. And more people understand across the political spectrum that it is dangerous to only have a few billionaire allies of the president, which, you know, is the most powerful position on earth, running the media. I mean, just last night, and we had a fantastic show today on Democracy Now!, and I am so honored that KKFI has run Democracy Now! For decades, and I just can't wait to celebrate you guys this weekend. I think the films are right Friday and Saturday night at 7, and if you run out of tickets on Friday night, 7 o'clock, Saturday night, 2 and 4 o'clock, but we're having a fundraiser right at the bar at 2 o'clock for KKFI. And I just can't wait to see everyone. I've come to KKFI repeatedly over the years to do fundraisers, but I haven't been there since the pandemic. So I'm so excited to do this and talk about all these issues. But we also, I mean, President Trump last night in his primetime address, where it was agreed by so many experts that what he was saying, it was sort of a spewing of lies about the elections And when he said he released documents, declassified them, that prove what he had to say, they proved exactly the opposite. But a number of networks across the political spectrum refused to run it in full, his speech. And so he threatened, I think last night in the speech, he threatened NBC and ABC to have their licenses revoked. I mean, this is what a monarchy would do. An authoritarian regime is just pull the licenses of networks that are critical. And even some, I mean, interestingly, you know what Fox did? It was almost like they were reading a legal statement, but they had to say they don't have proof of these election voting machines being rigged. Because don't forget, they had to pay something like, was it $770 million, Fox, to Dominion Voting Systems for defaming them? And I think there are a lot of things changing in this country right now. And what T and Carl have so masterfully shown in Steal the Story, Please, is, you know, you can have independent media that affects the entire media landscape. It's the what's behind Steal the Story, Please. The idea that we can go cover the Dakota Access Pipeline and the protest against it by the Standing Rock Sioux in North Dakota, and the thousands of allies, indigenous and non-indigenous allies who took that on in that first presidential election race, that one between Trump and Hillary Clinton, when Obama was president. And we thought we'd be among many reporters there because it was this epic gathering. We haven't seen anything like this in decades in this country, and it was taking on the issue of climate change. But we were the only global national journalists there. And so when we filmed a dog with its nose and mouth covered in blood because the security guards of DAPL, the Dakota Access Pipeline, had brought out dogs who were attacking the water protectors, that's what the protesters called themselves, the networks, one after another, picked up our video coverage, and it was seen around the world. We think to have an exclusive is a failure if we're the only ones that are running something. We want the voices that we bring out, the people closest to the story, to be amplified, to reverberate around the world. Steal this story, please.
6: Well, that's a wonderful ending. We've run out of time. Amy Goodman, Tia Lesson, thank you so much for joining us today.
4: Thank you. I'll see you tonight.
5: Thank you so much. 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
6: Overland Park, yes.
8: And thank you so much for having us on, and we're looking forward to seeing you in person. And note that the film is playing beyond this weekend, so if you can't make it this weekend, there are plenty of tickets left next week.
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Brand new artist to me, Benny G, live at the Grand Ole Opry. My name is Diana Lynn. You are tuned to the Tasty Brew Music Radio Show and 90.1 FM KKFI Kansas City Community Radio. What an honor and a privilege it was to engineer that live interview with Amy Goodman as she's waiting to board her plane in New York to come to Kansas City to spend the weekend with us on Steal This Story weekend. My name is Diana Lynn. Like I said, let's see, who did we hear from? We heard the Tasty Brew jingle from my friends, the Weary Ramblers. They got nominated for two more awards this weekend. I'm going to have to compile a list. It's up to about 15 nominations for their latest record that includes Blues Awards, Bluegrass, Americana, Roots. They are killing it right now. We started with Billy Strings. So Much for Goodbye, a tune called Burn the Other End. My favorite band in the last 20 years, the Band of Heathens, a single that they released called Strangers Here. Turnpike Troubadours and Sierra Hall covering Robert Earl Keen, Feeling Good Again. And Pretty Girls, live at the Grand Ole Opry, Benny G. Side note, I went to Woody Fest last weekend, and thanks again to Scott Bunte for filling in for me last weekend. And during John Fulbright's set Friday night, his special guest was Evan Felker from the Turnpike Troubadours. Evan is from Okemah, Oklahoma, originally. He was born and raised and went to school there. It was a very, very magical night out there in the pastures of Pliny in Okemah, Oklahoma. Program note, I will be hosting Siren Song tomorrow, and it's going to be the Women of Woody Fest. Used to be very slim pickings at Woody Fest to hear female artists. I'm very pleased to report they've upped their game. And there was a lot of wonderful, wonderful female artists at the Woody Guthrie Folk Festival. We're going to be covering that

tomorrow. Right now, we're going to get back to some music, brand new music from American Aquarium, The War and Treaty, and Johnny Blue Skies, also known as Sturgill Simpson, here on The Tasty Brew.

0: Hi, I'm Amy Goodman. There's a new documentary called Steal the Story, Please, about Democracy Now!, independent media, and my life as a journalist. The film is coming to the Glenwood Arts Theater in Kansas City. I'll be there on Friday, July 17th for a screening and two screenings on Saturday, July 18th, followed by Q&As along with the Oscar-nominated directors Tia Lesson and Carl Diehl. For 30 years, KKFI has aired Democracy Now! 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
3: Rebecca, I need to tell you what we listened to in that last set. Brand new music from American Aquarium, from New Ways to Lose, a tune called Twin Flames. I believe they are scheduled to come back to Knuckleheads here pretty soon, as is the Warren Treaty. I think their show was just announced. It's not until, I think, late October, sometime in November. But from there, the story of Michael and Tanya, a tune called You Can't Hurt Me Anymore. Don't Let Go from Johnny Blue Skies, from Mutiny After Midnight, a.k.a. Sturgill Simpson. And the goddess, Rhiannon Giddens. Hope is the Thing with Feathers, a tune called Carolina Rain. My name is Diana Lynn, and this is the Tasty Brew Music Radio Show. I think I've calmed down now. I think my heart rate is back down to normal. We interviewed Amy Goodman this morning on Understanding Israel-Palestine. And there were some engineering challenges that we were able to overcome. And it sounded great in my headphones. I hope you enjoyed it as well. Full complement of events with Amy here in Kansas City. She's winging her way here from New York. Let's see, what are we going to hear next? I came across some brand new Railroad Earth that I want to play for you. I think they're one of the very first bluegrass bands that I played on the Tasty Brew all those years ago, 16 years ago now when I first started. I found a wonderful little recording from Raul Malo. The Mavericks are going to be in Kansas City this weekend with James Otto at the helm. I found this recording of Raul Malo singing Forever and Ever live in Nashville. And let's see, a new artist to me, Bob Wagner, and then some Old Crow Medicine Show. That'll probably take us up to the top of the hour. You might recall I had Mason Vi, formerly of Old Crow, on the show a couple of weeks ago, and I've got a podcast episode coming out with him soon. So let's get back to the music here with Railroad Earth, some new music from Rodney Crowell, Raul Malo, Bob Wagner, and Old Crow Medicine Show. This is The Tasty Brew. My name is Diana Lynn, and you're tuned to 90.1 FM, KKFI, Kansas City Community Radio.

0: Hi, I'm Russ Simmons with Freeze Frame, KKFI's weekly look at the newest cinematic fare in theaters and streaming. Oscar-winning filmmaker Christopher Nolan's larger-than-life cinematic style is well-suited for Homer's The Odyssey, and his adaptation of the epic tale sails impressively onto the silver screen. Big ideas and big themes dominate the big screen in this ancient horror story. Matt Damon leads a strong ensemble as Odysseus, the morally conflicted king of Ithaca, who must face down demons of all sorts as he questions his bloody role in the Trojan Wars, embarks on an ill-advised adventure, angers the gods, and just wants to go home. A notable cast aids Nolan's vision that puts an emphasis on violent conflict, symbolizing Odysseus's inner turmoil. The acting honors go to Robert Pattinson as the duplicitous, scheming Antonius, and Samantha Morton as the wily witch Circe. While it's guilty of some clunky dialogue and a few minor missteps, The Odyssey is an impressive old-school Hollywood spectacle that demands to be seen on the biggest screen possible. The Hulu sports drama They Fight is the kind of movie that you root for. It's a true story, its inspirational themes resonate, and the cast is fine. Problem is, the execution is so bland and conventional that the story never ignites as it should. Based on a 2017 documentary of the same name, They Fight is about a boxing coach recently released from prison, played by Andre Holland, who works with a group of Washington, D.C. adolescents. Wendell Pierce runs a gym that gives Andre a chance to see if he can redeem himself and inspire those kids to a championship. You can probably guess the rest. It's well-intentioned, but the sluggish story fails to score a knockout. Well, that's it for this edition of Freeze Frame. Until next time, I'm Russ Simmons with Fox 4 and KKFI-FM. Freeze Frame!
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to that in the Pastures of Plenty last weekend in Okemah, and I was mortified to see the next day at the local newspaper a photo from the back of the folks that were dancing. And there I am in all my glory on the front page of the local Okemah newspaper. My name is Dinah Lynn. This is the Tasty Brew Music Radio Show. You're going to want to stay tuned for Midcoast Live as well. I'm scheduled to welcome Blaine Younger from Victoria, Kansas. He is coming back through town on his way to play some festivals out in western Kansas. He's based in Nashville, Tennessee now, has been for the last 8-9 years or so at least. And he's going to be playing Tall Trellis tonight out in Olathe. So I'm very, very thankful to have him coming in and spend a whole hour with him on Midcoast Live. So you're going to want to stick around for that. Let's see. I'm pretty much going to spend the rest of the time playing music from the folks that I saw last week while I was at Woody Guthrie. I think up next, or what we heard after James McMurtry, was a duo called Beat Root Revival, and Beat is B-E-A-T. And Ben Jones from that duo was a new discovery to me at Woody Fest last week. Loved his singing, loved his personality, and his take on Something in the Air, For What It's Worth, from Buffalo Springfield, was right after James McMurtry. And then we had Betty Sue's rendition of, I think that might be a Rodney Crowell pen tune that Emmylou Harris is most known for, Ain't Living Long Like This. Let's see. Let's do Tim Easton. I met Tim years ago at Folk Fest. He's one of the first folks that I interviewed for the Tasty Brew Music podcast. He is now probably already in Alaska. He goes to Alaska every summer for the festivals up there. Let's hear some Tim Easton from his brand new record called Firehorse. This is a tune called River, followed by Another Good Man Down. This is Tim Easton from Akron, Ohio. OH.

one of the stalwarts from Woody Fest and Folk Alliance, Mr. Tim Easton from Akron, Ohio. I went to Woody Fest about 8 years ago, and Tim was there, and I had just started my podcast, and they don't really have a media center anywhere, at least they didn't then, that was conducive to conducting any interviews. And one of the locals there offered up their house at the end of the street there in Okemah, and Tim and I went down. The back door was open, and we sat down in a house that didn't really have but a couple pieces of furniture in it with my little Rode lavalier mic and conducted an interview. He was so gracious and kind to do that. I was just getting started podcasting, and we had a lovely conversation, and it's still up as part of the Tasty Brew Music Podcast. It's on Spotify and all the other platforms. You got to dial back to about 2018, 2019, though, to find it. Tim Easton. Next up, I'm going to play for you some My Politic. They are a duo originally from Ozark, Missouri. Nick Pankey lives in Nashville, and I think Kasten Guffey now lives in Pittsburgh, Pennsylvania. We had a phone interview a couple of weeks ago, and I didn't think I was going to get to see them. They played the Greenwood Social Hall here in Kansas City last Saturday, but I knew I was going to be in Okemah. And although My Politic has played the last 2 or 3 years, they weren't originally booked to play Woody Fest. But there was a last-minute opening. They filled in, and I actually got to see their set in the middle of the afternoon on Saturday. So here's a little taste of the duo My Politic, originally from Ozark, Missouri, here on the Tasty Brew. My name is Diana Lynn, and you're tuned to 90.1 FM KKFI, Kansas City Community Radio.

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1: Hi, I'm Amy Goodman. 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
2: We do have a full weekend planned with Amy Goodman of Democracy Now! My name is Diana Lind. We're going to go out of here with some more John Fulbright, but don't go anywhere. I am the host of Midcoast Live today. Blaine Younger from Victoria, Kansas, right? Victoria. He's from Nashville right now. He's going to be my guest for the entire hour of Midcoast Live. So stay tuned for that. We're going to keep this thing rolling. This has been the Tasty Brew Music Radio Show. We're going to go out of here with some John Fulbright. Then we'll have the Arts KC Go calendar, and I'll be back with you with Blaine Younger.

0: Looking for something to do in the KC metro area? The KKFI Arts KC Go page is loaded with entertainment ideas, and here's a few of your many options. Celebrate the Lenexa Community Orchestra's 10th season with a welcoming, relaxed concert made up of volunteer musicians. 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Winnie the Pooh turns 100 during Christopher Robin's birthday month. 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

0: I told you you weren't going to get rid of me that easily today. My name is Diana Lynn. I'm hosting Midcoast Live, and you are tuned to 90.1 FM KKFI Kansas City Community Radio. We're going to get started right away with some music from Blaine Younger from Nashville, Tennessee. Take it away, Blaine.
1: All right. Good to be here. Thanks for doing this, Diana. I guess this is a Good Friday song. It's actually about a motorcycle club out in western Kansas that we ran across back in the day. And they're called Free Tomorrow, and I played on those words. It's being like, I'm free tomorrow, you know. We're going to work hard all week, and we're going to play on the weekend. So this one's called Free Tomorrow.

0: right.
1: I can't help but think about my late great Uncle Bobby when I listened to that song, because he was always on a motorcycle, or he always owned a motorcycle. And back in the day when he was young, he was in a gang,
0: yeah.
1: in a motorcycle gang back in Ohio. And he just loved that kind of music.
0: Very cool. Yeah, we ran across, we played their rally one year way, way long ago, and just a good group of guys, good old boys, and just, you know, they had long hair and tattoos and everything, but they were as kind as could be to us and just eating up our music, and I always remembered that, and I thought that would always be a good title for a song, so we wrote it. So,
1: my yeah. guest today is Blaine Younger from Victoria, Kansas, but lives in Nashville now for... Gosh, 8 or 9 years?
0: 10 years. Like 10 years. Coming up, yeah.
1: It goes so quickly.
0: Yeah.
1: And Blaine was on my show back in the day when I was on Tuesday mornings from 6 to 8 a.m. I can't believe how many folks I got to come in over the 12 years that I did that that early in the morning. But your kids were just itty-bit, and I saw a picture of them the other day. Uh-huh. And they're grown up, and they're young yeah. men.
0: They were three when we moved to Nashville, and I think that was about the last time I was on here, and they're 13 now. So, yeah.
1: Oh, man, well,
0: crazy.
1: Good yeah. luck with that.
0: Yeah, I know. That's what I hear.
1: We got two grandsons that are that age right now. Like one week we want to play the trumpet, and the next week we're skater boy, and I'm into fishing, and it's like, oh my God.
0: I've got the same thing going on.
1: Yeah, it's a thing. So let's talk about Victoria, Kansas, and how it has informed, I'm imagining, how you developed as a songwriter and chose to lead a lyrical life. I've lived in Kansas my whole adult life. I love it. But how much does your background inform how you write or what you write all these years later?
0: Oh, it's huge. I feel like every time I'm sitting in a writing room in Nashville, I just imagine, you know, a farm outside of town or a country road outside of Victoria. And for whatever reason, those people are just kind of my heroes in a way. They're just hardworking people. They know how to work hard. They know how to play hard. They're good, faithful people. They're just good old boys, good old girls all the way around. And that just weaves itself in my music all the time, you know, the good and the bad stuff. And I don't know if it's being away from home that I just crave it all the time. It's my way of kind of just, you know. And I think, you know, those people aren't, you know, we walked around with a chip on our shoulder because we're small town America, and it feels like you have to work a little harder. So I guess maybe I'm kind of trying to be a voice for them and like saying, hey, this is a slice of America. It's simple, but it's cool, and you ought to give it a chance. And I don't know. Maybe
1: I mean, I'm so thankful that even though as a kid, I lived in big cities.
0: Mm-hmm.
1: I was born and my people are from small town Ohio. I mean, like towns of 2,000 people.
0: Yep.
1: And there are parts of my family that are still there in that town where family members have been living literally since the early 1800s. And
0: there
1: so
0: is.
1: We would go back every summer for the 4th of July parade, and we would go ice skating on the Miami Erie Canal that went right through town because it would freeze over because it was so shallow.
0: Mm-hmm.
1: There is a way of life that I very fondly recall from, mm-hmm. you know, 60 years ago that I don't know that it's still the same.
0: Yeah.
1: I go back to visit my parents, you know, graves every once in a while, and it looks the same. It seems the same. It hasn't grown
0: mm-hmm.
1: any larger in population, but it's definitely, I can tell by listening to your catalog how much it really informs your writing. You are one of a number of artists that I've now come to you know over the 16 years I've been doing this that have left and gone to Nashville. People like Jeff Black and Lauren Anderson. I know that my friend Sarah Morgan is going to Nashville all the time to write.
0: Yeah,
1: Jillian
0: Sarah.
1: Risco.
0: Yeah.
1: Mm-hmm. Jillian Risco from here goes to Nashville all the time.
0: John Goolsbee, remember
1: yes,
0: him?
1: Yes, yes, yes. So
0: friend, yeah.
1: there is a cohort of people
0: yeah.
1: that have left to
0: a lot
1: go
0: of
1: to
0: talent
1: Nashville.
0: Up here, yeah.
1: And some of them have come home. People like
0: sure.
1: Savannah Chestnut has come home to Kansas. Are you there to stay, or can you you're still relatively young in my eyes, so
0: yeah. I would say I tell people the funny thing I didn't expect, I was hoping for, is we've become ingrained in our community and with friends. When you have kiddos, you know, it's just that side of it couldn't be any better. So the music's thing, you know, at this point, it's going to take a break, a good break for it to happen. But I'm right there in the mix of it, you know, mm-hmm. it's just, it takes a break. But so I would say, but you just never know.
1: Yeah, you never know. I mean, I used to go to Nashville every year for Americana Fest. I did it for 12 years. I have not been since the pandemic. And it just seems on the surface from what I see online, it's changed so much. It's gotten so much bigger, and the traffic, and I mean, Lower Broadway's always been a thing, but now it's got all these celebrity bars and the moving the carts where you pedal your
0: pedal tavern.
1: Yeah, and all the people come from all over the country to do their bachelorette parties there. I mean, it just, I don't know if it's my jam anymore, and if I go through Nashville on my way to other places now, to North Carolina or whatever, but I have great memories of Nashville, Tennessee. So you are playing with a full band tonight at Tall Trellis in Olathe. What time is that?
0: We're going to start at 7. Yeah, play
1: Ryan Triggs plays, and his dad. Ryan, if you're still playing and you ever want to come on the radio and you're listening,
0: I'll tell him tonight.
1: Judging by the numbers that I'm looking, there's quite a few more people that are listening today than normally do. I'm attributing that to your presence here. So
0: awesome.
1: Full band tonight at Tall Trellis. Let's hear another tune.
0: Yeah, sounds good. Let's see. What do we want to do here? You know what I'm going to do? This one. It's a sat. Speaking of fishing, me and my boys and wife are really into fishing right now. They love it. In fact, I don't get to see my nieces and nephews too often, and I'm staying over there now. And I just bought them all some upgraded fishing poles this morning after Lamar's Donuts. So, let's play a fishing song. I wrote this with my buddy Nick Walsh out of Manhattan. No, he's from north of Topeka, but he's actually had some luck with some Luke Combs stuff here lately and some Riley Green stuff. But this one's called Who Was in the Boat.

that picture of her with her, kissing her first bass. 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It's as quick as she walked into mine,

0: hanging on to the pass and a pull.
1: Yeah.
0: Isn't that what you call the hook?
1: Isn't that a cool song? Yeah, the hook.
0: Oh, my gosh. That was the hook for sure.
1: We love that song, and it's not recorded yet, but I probably need to pull out one.
0: Oh, you
1: of
0: need
1: these
0: to. The grandsons are all into fishing right now. The okay. family's got a place down at Lake Pomme de Terre down in the Ozarks.
1: Oh, nice.
0: And so Papaw's got them all into fishing right now. Yeah. And, yeah, it's like I said, they get obsessed with whatever. But the fishing is, there's some great fishing songs out there. Sky Smead, who is a songwriter from Lawrence, Kansas, has a great tune called Lunker Bass.
1: Okay.
0: That is about fishing when he was a little boy with his dad, and the story about the lunker bass, which I'd never even heard the term lunker bass until he wrote that song.
1: I recently heard that. Yeah. I'll check it out.
0: Yeah, Lunker Bass. It's a great tune. My guest is Blaine Younger. He is a songwriter by trade. This is how you make your ding-dang living in Texas.
1: Yeah, I guess. I still have a part-time job in Nashville.
0: Well, and, yes, everybody. Yeah. You know, there's 1,352 guitar pickers in Nashville.
1: Oh my God.

0: if it's at my house, have some couple dudes over. Sometimes a gal comes over and we just hammer out some ideas to start. Anybody need a drink? Anybody need some snacks? And we just start throwing stuff against the wall. And
1: do you have a commission? I mean, you are to, we need three songs about X by this date. Is that how it works? No.
0: Yeah, I think we just write the best song for the day, and we schedule enough to where that just always happens.
1: And then does somebody pitch them for you, or do you?
0: Yeah, there's song pluggers in town you can send stuff to, and hopefully get a yes, and then they'll pitch them out. And like I said, you said how Nashville's growing, but also just the industry has changed so much. So it's almost like you've got to do all this stuff on your own. Reach out to the up-and-coming artists. Try to write with the up-and-coming artists. Because what I've seen, the people that are getting signed and getting traction, that's the way it works. Unless you're just this amazing songwriter that's just blowing.
1: Well, and some of it seems to be so random also. I mean, yes, you have to have talent. There's a ton of talent out there. But, man, so much of it seems to be just luck.
0: Luck
1: just
0: and who you know.
1: Dumb luck and who you know.
0: Yep.
1: And if you're on TikTok, which I'm not, you know, you can go viral overnight and have them, you wake up, you go to bed, nobody knowing who you are, and you wake up and by Saturday, you're getting booked festivals, Bonnaroo or something. You go, what?
0: And that's kind of cool because the power is kind of back in the artist, but even that's a little like luck, you know, stroke of luck. But hopefully you're latched to that artist and you wrote a song with them the day before and they post it and you're all of a sudden you're the songwriter, you know, of the year. So
1: how many songs do you reckon you've written that are down on paper or memorialized in some way
0: I've said it for years, it's got to be over 1,000, but I've been there 10 years, you know, already. So if you're writing 2 or 3 a week, you know. But you know, the bar just keeps getting raised and the more you write, you're like, okay, that's not it. And it's gotta be something special.
1: Well, and it's all just math too. I mean, there's only so many notes in a scale.
0: And everything's been written.
1: It's gotta be the words that differentiate it.
0: Yeah. From a unique angle, unique phrasing,
1: a unique hook,
0: a different way of saying something. That's the ticket, or just an artist that has just a new sound. I think a good tone of a voice will really cut.
1: I mean, I get pitched, I guess. I get 50 to 100 emails a day now since I've been doing this for a while.
0: Yeah.
1: And I listen to a lot of stuff. And I am an active listener. I am not a generative artist. I couldn't do what you do. Yeah. I make my way through life processing what I need to based on your assistance. You know what I mean?
0: Yeah.
1: And so I'm always looking for the hook or the words that speak to me, but also I've become very aware of the instrumentation choices that people make and how front and center I want to hear the vocals. I want to hear the words. I want to understand the words.
0: Yeah.
1: But I also appreciate a very thoughtful curation of the instrumentation that goes along with it too. But that's just me.
0: It takes people like you and it takes fans out there to process. My ears have become so jaded or what the word is. I've just heard so much to where it's hard to tell what's even good these days.
1: Yeah.
0: It's kind of sad, but it's just,
1: it's the way it is. Were you writing poetry as a young person and it's kind of segued into songwriting? Are you the lone wolf in your family that does this or did you come from a musical background?
0: My mom's very musical. Yeah. She was like a choir director and in some of the local community plays and just always involved in singing in church and stuff. So probably a lot of it that, but it's just, you know, a German Catholic community, like you mentioned earlier, just, you know, get together, family, have fun, drink some beer, get the guitars out and play. Mm-hmm. And I think that's the part I always latched onto and just had some people to look up to and just always kind of knew I was going to do that. I started playing piano at 5 and just by ear. And I'm still not a nerdy musician that, you know, knows all the technicalities. I call them cowboy chords on the guitar. And
1: 3 chords and a truth's all you need anyway.
0: Exactly. So, and I surround myself with all the musicians on stage are way better than me. But I bring the songwriting and the

0: marketing aspect, and we're just a great
1: oh,
0: team.
1: You know, that was going to be my next segue, is that your band is really tight.
0: Oh,
1: when you watch the videos, you can tell they're really, really good. So let's talk about who's people are going to see tonight at Tall Trellis if they come out. Who's in your band and what do they play?
0: Let's start with the kind of local flair. It's funny, most of us are still all from Western Kansas, but there's a couple guys that live up here. The drummer is named Trent Danzel.
1: He's my neighbor.
0: And he's your neighbor. Mm-hmm. And he, at the time, he just throw their companies. He works for Kissick Construction, just because people are listening out there. But great dude. He's from Jetmore, Kansas originally. He's on the drums. Dude named Eric Pfeiffer, which is my cousin. He lives Kaufman Performing Arts Center, mm-hmm. kind of up in the hill over in there. Mm-hmm. And he's originally from Victoria, Kansas also. He brings a cool aspect of the trumpet to the band. We bring that out a few times. But he's on organ and keys and also sings a great harmony with me. And
1: that's another thing I noticed. Sometimes there's four-part harmony going on.
0: Yeah.
1: At least three.
0: In some of the recordings. And we try, and Rex, I'll bring him up next. He does a lot of the singing harmony. He's been with me the longest. He's out from Hill City in Norton, Kansas, mm-hmm. kind of northwest, I guess-ish. But on guitar, Kenny Zahn is from like Waukene, Kansas, Ellis, Kansas area. He's on another guitar. Great, great guitar player. Does some singing. And then Garrett Reeser, he's from Topeka area. A lot of people probably know him. And
1: are you the only one in Nashville? Or are they?
0: And I'm the only one in Nashville. Yeah, so like Trent says, the logistics of this band are, you know, it's hard. But we've been making it work, and everybody's just so excited to be doing this.
1: Did you meet in school at K-State or what?
0: Trent actually went to K-State. My cousin, obviously, for those I know my cousin, he's my family. Just through the years, I guess, there's only a few musicians in Western Kansas that are actually standing out and doing it, and we just kind of...
1: And they all found Blaine Young.
0: All found me.
1: Thank God somebody knows how to write the songs.
0: Yeah. So they're all so talented. I'm lucky to have them, and more so even on the music side aside, just better guys. And we're just so excited when we get together.
1: Well, when you watch your videos, it looks like you're having fun, you can tell
0: chemistry on stage. It's tight.
1: Let's hear another tune. We'll take a little break after that for like a minute or so, and let you take a little sip of water. My guest is Blaine Younger. His band is playing tonight at Tall Trellis, and we'll talk in a little bit about where else you're going to be playing while you're in our neck of the woods.
0: Yeah, awesome. Well, this one was, you were nice enough, about 10 years ago, like you said, I had won that song contest down in Nashville, and it got me to move there. And so this is a song that did it, and this is a song you helped me push for people to vote on. And I mean, it really was the people that got me to Nashville. And this was the one called Patio Oasis that I wrote by myself before I even moved there. And they took a liking to it, and here we go. The web is smoking hot, full of jalapeno.

libation, chillaxing out back on the patio. 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Now the kids and the dog are chasing tractor sprinklers. The big kids are buzzing, got some

0: There you go. Good summer song.
1: I'm going to rename my patio.
0: Yeah, I love it. In fact, my mother-in-law, it's been probably 10 years now, she actually made a sign and it's got it hanging up.
1: I think I'm going to, because we had a tree fall on our house last August that kind of wiped out. We had this big pergola and a barbecue hut and a fire pit, and it wiped all that stuff out. We had it rebuilt, and we've got this little sign that says, Danny's Barbecue Hut and Fire Pit. But I think it just needs one more. But I think we might have to call it Pergola. Pergola Oasis.
0: Pergola Oasis. I like it.
1: Because it's a big pergola over the whole thing. Oh, God, that's so fun. Oh, I cannot hear the words fried bologna and not think about my dad. God, when I was a kid, you know, growing up in Ohio, he would fry bologna after we all went to bed. He would go down because he didn't want to share it with anybody. It would just like stink
0: up the whole house.
1: God, stink up the
0: whole
1: house.
0: Almost worse than bacon. Yeah.
1: That and Braunschweiger. Who eats that stuff?
0: Oh,
1: my dad did. We're going to take a little break here and come back with some more Blaine Younger. My name is Diana Lynn. This is Midcoast Live, and you are tuned to 90.1 FM, KKFI, Kansas City Community Radio.
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3: Hello, Kansas City. This is Murray Rose Williams, senior columnist at the Kansas City Star. Join me on Saturday, July 18th at the bar in Overland Park, Kansas, for a meet and greet with award-winning journalist Amy Goodman, host and executive producer of Democracy Now!, and the directors of Steal This Story, Please, Carl Deal and Tia Lesson. Their documentary film, which is screening at the Glenwood Fine Arts Theater, takes viewers on an incredible journey into the life and dogged journalistic work that Goodman has pursued for more than 40 years. When I was a kid, dreaming of becoming a journalist, Goodman was exactly the kind I wanted to be. The kind who goes after injustice with a Luxor beam and doesn't stop shining the light until the wrong is righted by truth. Immediately following the movie screening, I will host a question and answer session with Goodman and the director. Don't forget to reserve your spot at KKFI.
1: And we're back in the studio with Blaine Younger from Nashville, Tennessee. Blaine, I think I'm going to have you, this mic right here, bring it down towards your guitar a little bit. I just want to see the difference. I can hear your guitar, but not as much as I think I would like to.
0: Yeah. Check one, two.
1: Because it's community radio and we can do it this way.
0: Exactly.
1: Blaine is from Nashville, Tennessee. He's from Victoria, Kansas, originally. If you're just joining us, my name is Diana Lynn. I'm the host of The Tasty Brew every Friday before the show, but about once every 6 weeks in rotation with other hosts, I get a crack at doing this show. And I love bringing in singer-songwriters from not only the Heartland, but those that have maybe an occasion to be coming through town on their way to somewhere else, or they're playing in town. So this worked out. I'm so glad.
0: Me too.
1: That it did. And let's not wait 10 years or whatever the heck the next time that happened. And I told Blaine, full disclosure, I've always had a soft spot in my heart for him because my son's name is Blaine and so was my dad's. So, of course, I'm going to take your call or your email if your name is Blaine. Let's see. We talked about your background. Did you have... I like to talk about collaboration a lot too, but just by the nature of what you do, you're doing a very collaborative thing every day. That's your job, is to be collaborative.
0: Mm-hmm.
1: So when you co-write a song with someone, do you feel as proprietary about it as you do about something that you've penned yourself, or?
0: Yeah, I tell you what, I mean, it's all good when you write so many songs. I mean, there's something special about writing a song by yourself, because it's all you, it's the sounds you like, it's what you want to say. But part of my job would be to bring an artist in and help them, you know, craft a song, you know, in a cool way and bring out sounds that might fit them, but also help them along with maybe what they need to say, not need, but want to say, and in the right way to make it commercial, you know. So it's all good. I love co-writing because you know, the ideal, I tell everybody the ideal room is having an artist, whether if I'm the artist, great, but having an artist, maybe more like me, a lyricist or, you know, somebody that's really honed the craft in, and then a producer. So by the end of that day, we could have almost a radio ready song, you know, so it's cool. And, you know, some people are better on guitar. Some people are great with melody. Some people, you know, have some great hooks. So, and then, you know, I just, a lot of times it's about chemistry in the room and those people you've written for many years. You always like, you got a teammate or two that you always like in there, and then bring a third in. And so it's just a cool process all around. So
1: when I talk to songwriters, I liken it to, since I don't know that I don't have the gift. It's just that my antenna are not up and I'm not receiving the signal. You know what I mean?
0: Sure.
1: And so it seems like folks like you, you've got your antenna up and
0: all the time. Yeah.
1: It's all swirling around out there and you just got to grab it.
0: Yeah. Yeah.
1: As it's going around, because if you don't, somebody else will.
0: Yeah. It's funny. There's a book out there. I forget what it is, but they say, and the same ideas are swirling around and there's many antennas, like you said, capturing it. And all of a sudden you're just like, I thought I wrote the most clever hook and the angle on this hook. And all of a sudden you'll hear two of them that come out 2 weeks later or hear it in a writer's round. And you're like, wow, how did they get, you know, and it's just like, yeah, those ideas are out there. You
1: that would
0: grab
1: be spooky.
0: And,
1: that would be weird.
0: Yeah, it's weird. It happens a lot.
1: Yeah. Well, I know that you're talking about helping someone else enunciate their feelings or whatever. I've talked to a lot of folks over the years that work at workshops with folks like first responders or veterans or whatever that are not songwriters, that aren't going to do anything really with it, but it's just another vehicle to help them process their trauma.
0: I've got a couple friends, what do they call that? Creative vets, I think, and what a cool program. But yeah, they go in and write their story down and they put their music and lyric. And that by the end of the day, they have this song. It's therapeutic, I think, in the end is what it is. Yeah.
1: When you first went to Nashville, did you have a mentor? Did someone take you under their wing or what?
0: You made the
1: decision to move.
0: Yeah.
1: So,
0: if anybody's looking to get into it, my vehicle is NSAI, Nashville Songwriters. You've probably heard of that. But that's the contest I won.
1: They have chapters, right?
0: Around town. Yeah, they have got a good Kansas City chapter, which I started in, and started traveling down to Nashville. You can send your song in. They'll critique it. You can be a part of this contest. If you live there, there's a ton of other benefits to where you can show up like on a Thursday night, and there'll be a legitimate publisher there, and they'll just play, grind through songs. Pass, pass, pass, or this is good, but no, or, you know, sometimes you'll get a take. So, but yeah, NSAI, if I were starting out again, I would definitely, and wanted to take it to another level, look into that.
1: Mm-hmm. One of the things that I became aware of when I co-founded the Heartland Song Network that I didn't really think about before is the concept of sync licensing and writing for movies and television and commercials and all that, because when you hone in on it, music is everywhere. It is in the background or the foreground of everything. And that I met someone who had spent the last 30 years in LA creating content for movies and television and commercials exclusively. Yep. That was kind of an eye opener for me that's a whole, and it's separate from movie scoring.
0: Mm-hmm. Yeah.
1: You know, that's different. Have you ever done sync licensing work?
0: I've never gotten anything synced up, but it is a whole nother world. And I always hear it's more about production and the music and the, you know, just the emotion you can get out of that music. Now, like the Yellowstones of the world, they're just taking singer songwriter Americana stuff. And, you know, that whole story with all the Texas guys and gals, and it's pretty lucrative. I don't know. I should probably look into more, but it just doesn't feed my soul like writing on just a, you know, regular.
1: Yeah, another show that's very heavy on that is the one that was just done in Tulsa. Gosh, what's the name of it?
0: Landman? No, Tulsa King?
1: No, it's Ethan Hawke's show, but I can't think of the name of it. Anyway, it's actually filmed in Tulsa, and it's been using all of these local Tulsa folks and venues and stuff, and it's really been a game changer and a life changer for some of those folks down in Tulsa.
0: Yeah.
1: I don't know what's in the water down there in Oklahoma.
0: Oh, yeah.
1: But Parker Millsap says it's chromium, but whatever.
0: Yeah, they pump some good music out of there.
1: when I've used this analogy too, when I'm talking to songwriters trying to get how you do it, how mm-hmm. it is you do. James Taylor was on Stephen Colbert's show right before Stephen went off the air, and he was asking James about his process for, like, those of us do that can't do it. How does this happen for you? Mm-hmm. And James said that he came to think of it, writing a song, as when it comes to him, whether it's the words that are coming to him or chords or an idea, that once it presents itself, he thinks of it as a point on a wheel, and he gets on the wheel and gets on it until it makes what seems like a natural mm-hmm. revolution. And then he knows when it's done, when the revolution of the wheel is complete. I know that's probably butchering what he said, but
0: yeah.
1: it helped me understand at least his process, that he just doesn't obsess over it. It's going to be, it can be different every time.
0: Yeah.
1: Where it comes to him. Yeah. Are you a notebook kind of guy? Are they coming to you all the time? Or you hear a phrase and go, oh, man, that'd be a great song.
0: I've got just, I mean, I think most people have a notes, just of thousands of what we say, a hook book, we call it.
1: A hook book.
0: Yeah, you'll see it on a sign or hear something in a movie and, you know, or wake up in the middle of the night. So what are you doing? Oh, thought of a song, you know, and you write it down.
1: I'm working.
0: Yeah, I'm working. Yeah. But then, yeah, man, sometimes we show up no matter whether there's inspiration or not. And like you said, it's a numbers game and you still got to show up. And maybe it's really coming to one of the three writers in the room that day. But, you know, people like Willie Nelson would say, I feel like this was Willie. He would just say, I don't force a song. If it comes to me, then I'll sit down and write it. You know, if I'm inspired, I'll write it. I'm not going to. But then I feel like Kris Kristofferson was different, to where he was just the workhorse when he first got to Nashville, was just writing 2 and 3 and 4 songs a day. I believe that's the way the story goes, because it all works. But you do have to be present and show up and actually put your hands on a guitar and start throwing stuff against the wall.
1: I think that's, you know, my friend Sarah Morgan, who's lives here now in Tonganoxie. Mm-hmm. When I first had her on the air, now it's going to be almost 15 years ago, she wasn't real comfortable with performing. She just wanted to be a writer. She wanted to write the songs mm-hmm. for somebody else to do.
0: Mm-hmm.
1: Begrudgingly, she over the years performed mm-hmm. And still does occasionally, but she has been going to Nashville now regularly to sit in a room with others mm-hmm. To write. I think, I hope I'm not misspeaking, but she is now in the business of music,
0: mm-hmm.
1: doing that with a specific group of people that she feels comfortable with, that allows her to be productive.
0: Mm-hmm.
1: And it just, I know it just, that's what Nashville.
0: Yeah. You just got to find your crew and your people, and she needs to look me. I need to hit her up.
1: Yeah.
0: She's been introduced a few times.
1: I've been so privileged to come to know folks like Sarah and Kelly Hunt, Banjo Kelly, mm-hmm. and a lot of songwriters like John Goolsbee and Jesse Harris. And, mm-hmm. and gosh, I'm just so grateful and thankful that a lot of them, I'm the first time they've been on the radio. They've never been on the radio, and they've gone on to do some remarkable things. They're starting to call me their radio nana.
0: I like that.
1: Radio nana. So Blaine Younger is my guest. We're just talking like we're just sitting at the coffee.
0: That's great.
1: At the kitchen table. He's playing Tall Trellis. Where else are you playing on this run? What else are you doing?
0: It's a place in western Kansas. That's obviously where we're from, so that's where a lot of people know of us out there. And we're playing in a place called Stockton, Kansas, and they're calling it Red Fest. I think it's the second or third year for it. But it's just, you know, your small town festival, set up a couple flatbeds and a cool sound system. And a dude, I think he's from Oklahoma, Trenton Fletcher. I don't know if he's more in the red dirt, maybe more rock country scene, but, you know, streams well. But he's playing before us, then we're playing out there. So Stockton, Kansas, it's right north of Hayes. I don't know, 30 minutes or something like that.
1: So. And there's a Herzog
0: Fest? Herzog Fest. That's my hometown, me and my cousin's hometown. We did that last year, and it was a bang-up time, so they had us back this year again. So, yeah.
1: There's just festivals everywhere.
0: Oh, there is. Yeah.
1: I mean, I started going to Americana Fest back in 2010, they've all just grown so exponentially, and just there's just so many of them.
0: Mm-hmm.
1: I don't know whether that's a good thing or a bad thing.
0: It's good for live music.
1: It's good for live music. Yeah. And I, you know, having grown up and spent so much of my discretionary income and time attending live music, what's the first concert you ever went to where you spent your money and you went?
0: Yeah.
1: You
0: went? I don't know if it was my money. It's probably mom and dad's, but I remember Gross Memorial Coliseum, I believe, Fort Hays State University, and it was Sawyer Brown and Diamond Rio.
1: Wow.
0: And back in the 90s. And then I remember some early Ellis County Fairs, which would have been Hayes. They had a cool amphitheater there. And people like REO Speedwagon, Nitty Gritty. I mean, some of those folks. And
1: yeah, some of them. Us boomer kids. So that was your first concert experience. This always ages or gives me some point of reference, too. Yeah. I used to ask back in the day, what's the first record that you ever bought with your own money? And, of course, people for decades didn't buy records anymore. Now everybody's buying vinyl again. Yeah. So it's not a dated question anymore. Yeah. But especially with streaming, you don't even have to, you pay for the streaming service, but you don't pay for the individual.
0: Yep.
1: Do you remember what your first purchase of music was?
0: I think I remember some.
1: Because that'll tell me, are you?
0: Yeah, I was big into Garth. Or? I had all the Garth cassettes at the time.
1: Oh, say cassette was your medium, okay.
0: Yeah, and then getting into CDs, I do remember my CD. I think it was also probably a Diamond Rio and maybe a John Michael Montgomery.
1: Mm-hmm.
0: So it was in that 90s country phase. But I always tell everybody I got a lot of 70s, 80s rock influence because I had older brothers and sisters that were listening to all that.
1: And never get the same answer twice for either.
0: Oh, wow. Yeah.
1: Never. And just very – some of the time it's rap. Sometimes it's gospel. Sometimes it's, you know, worship music. I mean, it can be anything, and it doesn't necessarily match the person.
0: Yeah.
1: My first concert was the Righteous Brothers.
0: Very cool.
1: Either 64 or 65. It's kind of a, you know, a distant memory now in St. Louis. And saw Paul Revere and the Raiders the next weekend. And my first record that I bought with my own money was Glad All Over by the Dave Clark Five.
0: Huh.
1: So I think that's when most folks discover their music, when they're 13, 14, you know, something like that. When they
0: And then kind of
1: have a preference. This is what I want.
0: Yeah.
1: I've got to have the new I Want to Hold Your Hand by the Beatles or the new Rolling Stones or whatever. That was the big argument when I was in school. Are you a Stones girl or a Beatles girl?
0: Yeah.
1: I like them both. How about that? Well, you can't. You have to choose. No, I don't have to choose.
0: Wonder about kids these days with the – like you said, the social media platforms and the amount of music that is released every week. How do you even wrap your head around it? I don't know.
1: I don't know how you do, but I just know that once a week I come in here for 2 hours and play whatever I want.
0: That's awesome.
1: And have whoever I want on, and I'm so grateful. Let's see, we've got about, what have we got, about 14 minutes left or 12 minutes or so. Is that enough? Okay. Do you have a couple tunes? A
0: couple
1: left?
0: More songs?
1: Yeah.
0: Yeah. Let's do one called Stay Wild. This is a cool moment in the show. Usually we try to get everybody to get their phones out. Back in the day, it was the lighters. But it's called Stay Wild. We break it down, but it's just a cool message. So.

0: I'm going to kick myself for not putting that guitar mic on there before, because that sounded so good.
1: Oh, okay.
0: I mean, I could hear it before.
1: We got it now.
0: I could hear it before. That was lovely.
1: Awesome. Thank you.
0: There's a guy that I was watching on YouTube for a while that makes YouTube short videos,
1: yep.
0: And he's a hat maker. Okay. And these people came from all over the country for him to make a particular hat. They would give him his requirements, and he would make it right there while you were watching. And his sign-off for each was Stay Wild. And
1: oh, you
0: flash
1: kidding.
0: Some kind of a hand signal on Stay Wild. That was the
1: I love
0: how he
1: that.
0: Signed off.
1: You'll see it a lot on T-shirts. In fact, that's probably where we got the idea. But, it's just a cool phrase.
0: Stay Wild. I just thought that was such a weird way to end it.
1: Yeah, Stay Wild.
0: A hat-making video. Well, I would like for you to do, let's see, we got about 8 or 9 minutes. I know which song I would like for you to do that you haven't done yet. That's
1: Heartland?
0: Yeah.
1: Yeah, that's what I was planning on. Yeah.
0: I don't know. When we were naming our nonprofit, the Heartland Song Network, Heartland came to me right away. I know that Kelly Hunt, Piano Kelly from Emporia, Kansas, has a wonderful, wonderful record called Heartland. It really is.
1: Mm-hmm.
0: We are in the heartland of America. We're in the middle of the middle.
1: Mm-hmm.
0: But we talk about the play on words and that the songwriter can make the words that you use every day and in a certain way just hit completely differently. And that's mm-hmm. the way.
1: That's the way we did that.
0: That's the way you did. Was that a co-write with someone or did you pen that?
1: Oh, yeah. Me and my buddy Ken Matteson, who I talked about earlier, he is originally from Manhattan, Kansas, but he actually retired, it must have been 15 years ago, and moved to Nashville with the whole NSAI thing. And they're just like, we're going to start a new life in Nashville. And he paints every day and writes songs with us. And then another dude named Jay Brunswick, who's had some success down in Nashville. So, yeah, we all wrote that together.
0: Well, you're welcome back anytime.
1: And well, thank you.
0: We'll talk about radio next time because we run out of time and how you make money doing radio, because I've always done this as a volunteer and never made any money. I've spent a lot of money doing this.
1: Yeah.
0: We'll talk about
1: like
0: that.
1: Like a musician.
0: So let me tell folks what's happening. Let's see. We're going to go out of here with one more tune from Blaine Younger, who's playing at Tall Trellis tonight. And your website is Blaine Younger Music, I'm assuming?
1: BlaineYounger.com. The handles on the social is Blaine Younger Music.
0: Okay. Yep. And if we've got some time, I might go out of here with some Brad Cunningham, who's a songwriter from here in the Heartland.
1: Cool.
0: That's a live cut from the Gospel Lounge at Knuckleheads. We'll see if we've got room for that. But thank you again for coming. You're awesome. Welcome back anytime.
1: Thanks for all you do, Diana.
0: You're welcome.

0: Thanks again to Glenn Younger. We're going to go out here with some Brad Cunningham live in the Gospel Lounge. I'll be your host tomorrow on Siren Song, so tune in from 11 a.m. to 1 p.m. tomorrow. I'm going to be spotlighting all of the women that I heard at Woody Fest in Okemah, Oklahoma last week. My name is Diana Lynn. This has been Midcoast Live. 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
1: This is one of my favorite songs that I've ever written. 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

0: Hi, I'm Russ Simmons with Freeze Frame, KKFI's weekly look at the newest cinematic fare in theaters and streaming. Oscar-winning filmmaker Christopher Nolan's larger-than-life cinematic style is well-suited for Homer's The Odyssey, and his adaptation of the epic tale sails impressively onto the silver screen. Big ideas and big themes dominate the big screen in this ancient horror story. Matt Damon leads a strong ensemble as Odysseus, the morally conflicted king of Ithaca, who must face down demons of all sorts as he questions his bloody role in the Trojan Wars, embarks on an ill-advised adventure, angers the gods, and just wants to go home. A notable cast aids Nolan's vision that puts an emphasis on violent conflict, symbolizing Odysseus's inner turmoil. The acting honors go to Robert Pattinson as the duplicitous, scheming Antonius and Samantha Morton as the wily witch Circe. While it's guilty of some clunky dialogue and a few minor missteps, The Odyssey is an impressive old-school Hollywood spectacle that demands to be seen on the biggest screen possible. The Hulu sports drama They Fight is the kind of movie that you root for. It's a true story, its inspirational themes resonate, and the cast is fine. Problem is, the execution is so bland and conventional that the story never ignites as it should. Based on a 2017 documentary of the same name, They Fight is about a boxing coach recently released from prison, played by Andre Holland, who works with a group of Washington, D.C. adolescents. Wendell Pierce runs a gym that gives Andre a chance to see if he can redeem himself and inspire those kids to a championship. You can probably guess the rest. It's well-intentioned, but the sluggish story fails to score a knockout. Well, that's it for this edition of Freeze Frame. Until next time, I'm Russ Simmons with Fox 4 and KKFI-FM. Freeze
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0: Good afternoon, Jazz Friends. This is Jazz in the Afternoon. I'm the Jazz Diva sitting in for the Jazz Geek. He'll be back with you next week. I do a shout out to all our jazz friends all over, Nancy, Duck Warner, everybody who was out at the Jazz Jam last night. I've got some great music for you this afternoon. You just heard, we started out this afternoon with Herbie Hancock from his album called Taking Off CD. It was a 1962 Blue Note release. We had Butch Warren on bass, Billy Higgins on drums, Dexter Gordon on tenor sax, and the great Freddie Hubbard on trumpet. Let's keep the music going with something from Emmett Cohen called his rendition of My Funny Valentine.

Oh, the great vocal phrasing and pianist Shirley Horn on the easy to remember title. That's from her I Love You Paris CD. It was a 1994 Verve recording. Charles Abels on bass, Steve Williams on drums, Shirley Horn, of course, on piano and vocals. Before that, we heard from Emmett Cohen with his rendition of My Funny Valentine, and that's from the Universal Truth CD. It's a new CD out this year on the Mac Music label. Let's keep the music going, and let's listen to some Coleman Hawkins.

0: Let's see what's going on in the city. 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
1: Here's your Kansas City Jazz Calendar for Friday, July 17th. 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Sullivan's Steakhouse in Leawood has the Max Groove Duo from 6 to 9 p.m. Stock Hill features Clayton DeLong from 8 to 11 p.m. Lonnie's Reno Club features Lonnie McFadden from 7 to 9 p.m. Johnny's in 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
0: 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Let's pick things up a little bit and listen to the Gene Harris All-Stars live at Philip Morris. And the song we'll listen to is Time After Time.

Well, that was Gene Harris with a swinging rendition of Time After Time. Joining Gene Harris on that tune was Kenny Burrell on guitar, Harry Sweets Edison on trumpet, George Mraz on bass, Louis Nash was on drums, and Stanley Turrentine was on sax. It's a 1998 Concord recording. Let's move into something else. I've got a vocalist for you. This is from Harold Maben. This is the Harold Maben Trio, and the CD is called Afro Blue. And let's listen to Billy's Bounce.

That was some great scatting from Kurt Ellen on Billy's Bounce, and joining Kurt on that, Eric Alexander on sax, John Weber on bass, John Farnsworth on drums, and of course that was featuring Kurt Ellen, and that's Harold Mabron on piano. One more song, and then we're going to take a break, and you'll hear some messages.

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1: And just before the break, you were listening to You're Making Me Crazy, June Christie, from her Something Cool CD. It's a 1954 recording from Capitol Records. I think June Christie joined the Stan Kenton Orchestra in 1954 after hearing that Anita O'Day had left. And this is off her Something Cool CD. And I think we're all going to be looking for something cool this weekend if the weather continues to be like it is. Let's get into some other things now. I've got a Monty Alexander CD called Triple Threat. We're going to listen to Quiet Nights. Ray Brown on bass, Herb Ellis on guitar, John Frigo on violin, and Monty Alexander on piano, a 1989 Concord recording.

And that was the Monty Alexander Trio with Corcovado, Quiet Nights. And the name of that CD, Triple Treat, not Triple Threat. So I want to get that corrected. Ray Brown on bass, Herb Ellis on guitar. That was John Frigo on violin, and Monty was on the piano. You're listening to Jazz in the Afternoon with the Jazz Diva, and I'm sitting in for Roger, the Jazz Geek, and hopefully he'll be back next week. We're going to go into one more tune before we have a message for you, and this is Jive at Five, Frankfurt Swing All-Stars.

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Before the break, we were listening to Jazz at 5, the Frankfurt Swing All-Stars. This was recorded in West Germany, 1989. Included in that group, Coney Jacket on trumpet, Gusta Mayer on tenor, Fritz Hartscher on vibes, Brenda Otto on guitar, and Dieter von Gotz on bass. And that was Claude Fiddler Williams you heard on violin. So let's get into a song called Willow Weep for Me. This is from the MJQ, the Modern Jazz Quartet 40th Celebration Anniversary. You got John on piano, Milt on vibes, Percy on bass, Connie Kay on drums, and this is going to feature Wynton Marsalis on trumpet. Here we go.

This is Willow, Weep For Me, modern jazz quartet from their 40th celebration anniversary CD, John Lewis on piano, Milt on vibes, Percy on bass, and Connie Kay on drums. And that particular song featured Wynton Marsalis on trumpet. MJQ, always smooth. Let's go into a vocalist that you know by the name of Diane Reeves, and this is the Best of Diane Reeves CD. And the song is called Better Days.

Better Days by Diane Reeves, sending this out to my friend Elaine. Better days are ahead for you. Music is medicine. Okay, let's keep going. Let's hear something called High Heel Sneakers, and it's from the Triple Treat CD from Monty Alexander. High Heel Sneakers.

Just some great musicians playing some great music. High Heel Sneakers from Monty Alexander's Triple Treat CD. Ray Brown and Herb Ellen. Herb Ellis joining him on that CD. And I understand Monty has a new CD out. I should be looking for that one. He's always great music to play. Let's listen to a Donald Fagen tune called Do It Again. This is going to be from Afro Blues CD. It's going to be featuring Peter Bernstein on guitar, John Weber on bass, Joe Farnsworth on drums, and Harold Mabron on piano.

0: All right, now that was the Donald Fagen tune called Do It Again. We've got the jazz calendar coming up, giving you all the clubs and venues and hot spots for all you cool people to hit this weekend. So get out and support some live music this weekend. You'll be glad that you did.
1: Here's your Kansas City jazz calendar for Saturday, July 18th and Sunday, July 19th. 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the Max Groove Trio from 6:30 to 9:30 on Saturday, and on Sunday it's Eclipse from 6 to 9 p.m. The Majestic on Saturday presents Dawson Jones upstairs from 6 to 9:30 p.m. Downstairs in the Jazz Club 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Green Dirt features Matt Millinger's trio every Sunday from 5:30 to 8:30 p.m. The Westport Center for the Arts features the Brad Gregory Sextet featuring trumpeter Fred Mulholland Sunday at 6 p.m. And that's your Kansas City Jazz Calendar for Saturday, July 18th and Sunday, July 19th. 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

that was Common Ground, the new Gary Burton quartet. Some great vibes played by Gary Burton. Julian Lodge on guitar, Scott Colby on bass, Antonio Sanchez on drums. Let's move right along into a Billy Childs CD called Triumvirate. And the song we're going to listen to is called Carefree, Billy Childs.

Hi, I'm Amy Goodman. There's a new documentary called Steal the Story, Please, about Democracy Now!, independent media, and my life as a journalist. 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

Well, jazz friends, I've had a great time this afternoon playing and listening to some great jazz with you. So much music, so little time. It's almost happy hour time, so stay tuned for the Midtown Lounge. This one will be hosted by Scott today. I hope all goes well. And until next time, jazz friends, peace and love. We're going to go out with Ernie Andrews. He was quite a stage presence here in Kansas City. He was here a number of times, and he's going to be doing a collage in blue, Gene Harris and the Philip Morris All-Stars. This is Ernie Andrews.

0: Maybe yo, man, I don't. No, I'm sorry, I can't do it, baby. I ain't going out there, though. No way. Because it's a man down there.
1: And the pride of San Antonio, Texas. That was the Sir Douglas Quintet from 1965. It's a Man Down There. NRBQ before that pulled that off of a radio station sampler from San Francisco in the early 90s with a little bit of bad. And we kicked off this Friday afternoon edition of Midtown Lounge with Joan Armatrading from 1981, her Walking Under Ladders LP. We heard When I Get It Right. 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And good Friday afternoon to you. This is Scott, and I'm filling in for Frank this afternoon in the Midtown Lounge. 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So I'm covering Frank here this afternoon. Glad to be here. Always nice to mix it up a little bit here at KKFI for me. I bring in a little bit of different stuff than I normally would play on a Wednesday morning. May not be a Midtown Lounge. May be more of a honky-tonk this afternoon, but that's okay. We'll get through it. Here's the Red Clay Strays to keep us going. Only on KKFI.

That was the Bishop of Soul from 2006 and the album entitled Nashville. We heard Solomon Burke with Does My Ring Burn Your Finger? Southern Culture on the Skids before that came off of a Volume 1 Rec Room compilation CD that I had. The song Lordy Lordy. And you're hearing it all here on Midtown Lounge. KKFI 90.1 FM or on the web at kkfi.org. And this is Scott filling in for Frank here this afternoon. 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All right, 2015 was the year. The name of the album was In the Blazes. This is Aaron Lee Tashjian with The Dangerous Kind, only on the Midtown Lounge.

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Oscar-nominated filmmakers Carl Diehl and Tia Lesson will be joining Amy, who is the subject of their award-winning documentary, Steal This Story, Please. 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

J.J. Gray and Mofro on Midtown Lounge. That was from 2008. We heard Orange Blossoms. Before that, Blaze Foley from 2005, a compilation, Wanted More Dead Than Alive. Blaze Foley, an artist out of Austin, Texas. We heard Life of a Texas Man. Townes Van Zandt once said of Blaze Foley that he had only gone crazy once, and he liked it so much he decided not to leave. So there you have it. And you're hearing it all here on Midtown Lounge, KKFI 90.1 FM, or on the web at kkfi.org. And this is Scott filling in for Frank here this afternoon. I've got 3:35 on a Friday afternoon. So sit back, relax. We got a long way to go and a bunch of great music to get us there. Going with this one. This band's going to be at the Crossroads Music Festival. Hello Biplane from their 2026 LP, How to Hold a Bug. The Kansas City band is going to bring us See It Through. Hello Biplane, only on Midtown Lounge.

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1: It's hardworking troubadours. First, Lee Baines, Alabama's post-punk folk singer with songs of social justice and sacred belief. Then the late Louisiana swamp pop hero Tommy McLean. Sweet. With his 1960s classics and songs recorded in his 80s on American Roots from PRX. 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

from 1971 and the album Naturally. That was J.J. Cale with River Runs Deep. The Monkees before that. 1967, the album Pisces, Aquarius, Capricorn, and Jones Limited. We heard the song Salesman, and you're hearing it all here on Midtown Lounge, KKFI 90.1 FM, or on the web at kkfi.org. Good Friday afternoon to you. This is Scott. I'm filling in for Frank here this afternoon on the Midtown Lounge. Typically, you hear me Wednesday morning, 6 to 8 on Let the Day Begin. But I'm helping Frank out here this afternoon and having a good time doing it. So let's keep the music going now. 1969 was the year the only LP from the artist Skip Spence. It was entitled Or, a founding member of Moby Grape. He was also in Jefferson Airplane, Quicksilver Messenger Service. We're going to hear the song Diana. It's Skip Spence, and it's only on Midtown Lounge.

James Luther Dickinson from 2002 and his Free Beer Tomorrow LP. We heard Hungry Town. Little Village before that, going back to 1992 and their self-titled debut LP. We heard the song The Action, and you're hearing it all here on Midtown Lounge, KKFI 90.1 FM, or on the web at kkfi.org. And this is Scott filling in for Frank this afternoon. Hope you're having a good Friday afternoon. I got 3:58. I'll be here till 5 o'clock, and then it'll be Rockabilly Mood Swings taking over the airwaves, so you don't want to go anywhere. You don't want to miss any of that. Little Village is a super group, if you will. John Hiatt was in Little Village. Nick Lowe, I believe. Yes, Nick Lowe and Ry Cooter. And Jim Keltner was the drummer. So it was a super group there, early 90s. Made me think of Ry Cooter. So I thought, let's hear a little bit of Ry Cooter. 2005 and his solo LP, Chavez Ravine. We're going to hear Three Cool Cats. It's Ry Cooter. It's only on Midtown Lounge.

And that was Bill Wilson with Payday Giveaway. Before that, The Pride of Tipton, Missouri, Gene Clark from 1974, his No Other LP. We heard Silver Raven, and you're hearing it all here on Midtown Lounge. KKFI 90.1 FM or on the web at kkfi.org. This is Scott filling in for Frank here on the Midtown Lounge this afternoon. I'll be here till 5 o'clock, so don't go anywhere. If you missed any part of this afternoon's show, that's okay. 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

Yeah, from 2002 in the LP Big Lonesome Radio, that was Mark Lemhouse with Electra 225. Kenny Brown before that, from 2003 in his album Stingray, we heard Fare Thee Well, and you're hearing it all here on Midtown Lounge, KKFI 90.1 FM, or on the web at kkfi.org. And this is Scott. I'm filling in for Frank this afternoon. So I'll be here till 5 o'clock. I've got 422, then it's going to be... Oh, sorry, lost my thing there. Okay, I thought we lost our connection there. Sorry. All right, let's go up next to Kate Ginn and The Drive, Kansas City music here from 2025, and the album Make That Sound. We're going to hear Outcome only on Midtown Lounge.

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From the 2016 LP, Coming Home, that was Leon Bridges with Out of Line. Peter Himmelman before that, going all the way back to 1992 with Beneath the Damage and the Dust, and you're hearing it all here on the Midtown Lounge, KKFI 90.1 FM, or on the web at kkfi.org. And good Friday afternoon to you. This is Scott. I'm filling in for Frank here this afternoon. I got 4:35 on a Friday afternoon. Don't go anywhere, though. Rockabilly Mood Swing takes over at the top of the hour. Lynn and Moondog will be in. You don't want to miss any of that, so don't go anywhere. In 2000, Linda Gale Lewis, the piano-playing sister of Jerry Lee Lewis, and Van Morrison got together and did an album full of covers. It's called You Win Again. We're going to hear one from that right now, an Otis Blackwell cover, Let's Talk About Us. Linda Gale Lewis, Van Morrison, Midtown Lounge.

Hello, Kansas City. This is Mireille Rose Williams, senior columnist at the Kansas City Star. Join me on Saturday, July 18th at the bar in Overland Park, Kansas for a meet and greet with award-winning journalist Amy Goodman, host and executive producer of Democracy Now! And the directors of Steal This Story, Please, Carl Deal and Tia Lesson. Their documentary film, which is screening at the Glenwood Fine Arts Theater, takes viewers on an incredible journey into the life and dogged journalistic work that Goodman has pursued for more than 40 years. When I was a kid, dreaming of becoming a journalist, Goodman was exactly the kind I wanted to be. The kind who goes after injustice with a Luxor beam and doesn't stop shining the light until the wrong is righted by truth. Immediately following the movie screening, I will host a question and answer session with Goodman and the director. 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

And from his 2001 album, Do You Get the Blues, that was Jimmy Vaughn with Let Me In. Peter Case before that, 2010 was the year, his album Wig. We heard House Rent Jump, and you're hearing it all here on Midtown Lounge. KKFI 90.1 FM, and this is Scott filling in for Frank this afternoon. Got time to slide one more set in here before Rockabilly Mood Swing takes over the studios. So without further ado, let's hear from Manfred Mann.

Jerry Lee Lewis, Working Man Blues here on Midtown Lounge. Before that, we heard from the Meteors from 1981, their album In Heaven. They gave us In the Cards. And that's going to do it for me, Midtown Lounge, this week. Thanks to Frank for letting me fill in for him this afternoon. Rockabilly Mood Swings coming up next. We're going to end it with R.B. Morris from 1997. And the world owes me. It's R.B. Morris. It's all been here on Midtown Lounge. Be safe out there.

Well, good afternoon, everybody. It is a moment or two past 5 p.m. in beautiful Midtown, Kansas City, and you are tuned to 90.1 FM KKFI, Kansas City Community Radio. It's time now for the Rockabilly Mood Swing Radio program. I'm Lenny G, and my co-host, Hallin' Prowlin' Moondog, has a conflict of interest. He actually has an obligation with the Cass County Hillbillies, so he'll report on that, I'm sure, when he is back with us next Friday. So meanwhile, we'll just go ahead and get you started off with some music. I hear that the Mavericks and friends are in town this evening. We're going to start off with this song from their album Brand New Day, and this is Ride With Me.

Hello, everybody, and thank you so much for tuning in to Rockabilly Mood Swing. I'm Lenny G. The Howlin' Prowlin' Moondog is off this Friday, but he'll be back with us next week. You've been listening to The Volcanics, The Sabotage. Before that, Jesse Dayton and Two Step Program singing along with Brennan Lee. The Chop Tops in there with Johnny Law. Moving and a Groovin', that was The Wise Guys. Rippin' and a Roarin', that was Ronnie Dawson. We had the Roadhouse Roosters with Chrome and Fins. The Mezcal Brothers in there with Rocket to the Moon. And the Mavericks, Ride With Me. Mavericks and Friends doing two shows this weekend

knuckleheads, Mezcal Brothers, were down there doing one of their farewell, their last appearance in Kansas City last Friday. And that song, Rocket to the Moon, was off of their latest release, Bing Bang Boom. And I believe you can find that wherever you get your streaming items. I figured I'd start the next set with something else from that album. So we'll get to that after the rest of Numbskull from Los Straitjackets.

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1: Hi, I'm Amy Goodman. 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

0: It's hardworking troubadours first, Lee Baines, Alabama's post-punk folk singer with songs of social justice as sacred belief. Then the late Louisiana swamp pop hero Tommy McLean. Sweet. With his 1960s classics and songs recorded in his 80s on American Roots from PRX. 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
1: Hello, Kansas City. This is Murray Rose Williams, senior columnist at the Kansas City Star. Join me on Saturday, July 18th at the bar in Overland Park, Kansas for a meet and greet with award-winning journalist Amy Goodman, host and executive producer of Democracy Now!, and the directors of Steal This Story, Please, Carl Deal and Tia Lesson. Their documentary film, which is screening at the Glenwood Fine Arts Theater, takes viewers on an incredible journey into the life and dogged journalistic work that Goodman has pursued for more than 40 years. When I was a kid, dreaming of becoming a journalist, Goodman was exactly the kind I wanted to be, the kind who goes after injustice with a Luxor beam and doesn't stop shining the light until the wrong is righted by truth. Immediately following the movie screening, I will host a question and answer session with Goodman and the director. Don't forget to reserve your spot at KKFI.org.

Well, hello, everybody. It seems like it's been a long time since we've spoken. Almost a half hour here. A long set of music for you on the Rockabilly Mood Swing. I'm Lenny G. We heard from the Stingrays with Come On, Dance With Me, the Vignettes, Bop, Hop, and Roll, the Ottoman Turks, Beer and a Woman, Black Cat Boppers, All Out Rock and Roll, Dusty Chance with High and Tight. We had the Smith's Ranch Boys in there doing some romping and stomping. Big Sandy with First and Last Blues, Hop and Bop from the High Q's, Hey Hey Haley and from the Retro Bates, and the Mezcal Brothers with Ready to Go, and that was off of their latest record, Bing Bang Boom. It is a moment or two past 6 p.m. in beautiful Midtown Kansas City, and you are tuned to 90.1 FM KKFI, Kansas City Community Radio. And that means we kick off the second hour of Rockabilly Mood Swing with our favorite feature of the week, the 6 o'clock truck stop. And even though the Moondog isn't here to introduce it his own self, he would appreciate it if I let you all know that this is going out to all the men, women, and children in and around the greater metropolitan area and all throughout this great country of ours who are toting the load throughout the interstate system. And to start us off, I think we got three great truck driving tunes heading your way. And the first one of these is going to be from Mr. Dale Watson.

conditions, traffic hazards, or just plain companionship. Citizen Band Radios has become the medium through which they exchange information that helps them to a faster, safer, less lonely journey. A side effect of the widespread use of the old CB is the creation of a new American jargon. The most commonly used 10 signals are 10-4, which means affirmative, I understand. 10-1, receiving poorly. 10-2, receiving well. 10-3 means I've stopped transmitting. 10-20 is my location is. Some of the more unknown uses are 10-62, the boss then broke my freaking hand. 10-93 is I'll crack a baseball bat across your freaking teeth. One of the other ones not used generally is number 10-109. That waitress threw a steaming hot cup of coffee on my freaking face. And the rarely used 10-49, she's gone going whip to. We hope this will increase your appreciation of the songs on this record and give you a glimpse into the working lives of this special breed of Americans who contribute so much to our daily lives. Let the truckers roll. 10-4.

No one knows his name. The lone masked trucker, Sonny George, finishing out the 6 o'clock truck stop. In the middle, Deadbolt, whereabouts unknown. And then Dale Watson started us off with Long Truckin' Day. And that is your substitute 6 o'clock truck stop, brought to you by Lenny G on behalf of the Howlin' Prowlin' Moondog, who will be back with us next Friday. Now, if you are curious about what we have played on this show so far, and either you didn't hear me or I'm talking too fast for you to make note of the songs that I have announced, you can check out our current playlists in almost real time by going to that KKFI website. And if the Moondog was here, he would let you know that's at www.kkfi.org. You go to that on-air guide and the tabs there. One of the options is View Playlists. And if you click on that, it'll show you what is playing for the show that you're currently listening to. And if you think, wow, that sounds good, I wish I could hear some more of that, on that same on-air guide area, you can click down and find the KKFI archives, whereupon you can listen to the last 2 weeks' worth of any KKFI program, even this one. As if hearing it one time isn't punishment enough. And we really do thank you for being here with us at KKFI. We know that you have a lot of entertainment choices, and we thank you for choosing KKFI for your next cross-sound transmission. Coming up next, we're allowed to play 3 songs from an artist in a 2-hour period, so I'm going to use my third option on the Mavericks to give you this in right here.

0: It's hardworking troubadours first, Lee Baines, Alabama's post-punk folk singer with songs of social justice as sacred belief. Then the late Louisiana swamp pop hero Tommy McLean. With his 1960s classics and songs recorded in his 80s on American Roots from PRX. 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
1: Hello, Kansas City. This is Murray Rose Williams, senior columnist at the Kansas City Star. Join me on Saturday, July 18th at the bar in Overland Park, Kansas, for a meet and greet with award-winning journalist Amy Goodman, host and executive producer of Democracy Now!, and the directors of Steal This Story, Please, Carl Deal and Tia Lesson. Their documentary film, which is screening at the Glenwood Fine Arts Theater, takes viewers on an incredible journey into the life and dogged journalistic work that Goodman has pursued for more than 40 years. When I was a kid, dreaming of becoming a journalist, Goodman was exactly the kind I wanted to be. The kind who goes after injustice with a Luxor beam and doesn't stop shining the light until the wrong is righted by truth. Immediately following the movie screening, I will host a question and answer session with Goodman and the director. Don't forget to reserve your spot at KKFI.org.

Howdy, friends. It's Lenny G. Rockabilly Mood Swing. Thanks for tuning in for another long set of music with the Chop Tops, Rostro de Muertos, J.P. Harris and the Tough Choices, Shake It, Johnny Barber and the Rhythm Razors with Mama's Boy, Ladies' Man. $12 and a Heartache was from Josie Cruiser. We had the one and only from the Belmont Playboys, Hot and Spicy, the Barn Shakers, Ronnie Love in there with Chills and Fever. We had the Haywoods, Drinking, Crying, and Moaning. We started off with the Mavericks and Blame It on Your Heart. About 20 more minutes left of our program. We've got Mike Lytle and The Real Deal coming your way at 7 p.m., 7 till 9, every Friday afternoon. We're here from 5 till 7 with the Rockabilly Mood Swing. Howlin' Prowlin' Moondog will be back with me, Lenny G, next Friday. If you want to drop us a note and let us know what's going on with you, you can do that on our Facebook page. It is called Rockabilly Mood Swing, just like the show. Let's get back into some more music now with some J.D. McPherson.

My apologies, Dwight. We're almost to the end of Rockabilly Mood Swing, letting you know that you heard from Robbie Foulkes and Linda Gale Lewis with Wild, Wild, Wild, Amazing Crowns, Halo and Horns, Janis Martin, Wham Bam Jam, Shake, Rattle and Roll with Eddie Clendenning. Big gold mine of that sweet rock and roll was J.D. McPherson. 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
1: When you want the real deal, when you want the real deal, when you want the real deal, when you want the real deal, the real deal is there.